0: oil sanctions and observes a wider ceasefire. Andy Burnham has ruled out calling an early general election, saying the next vote will be in 2029. He's heading to Liverpool for his first Labour conference as Prime Minister. A 28-year-old British climber has died after falling around 200 feet from a mountain in northern Spain. He fell into a gully while descending from the summit of Torroceredo in the Cantabrian mountains. A survey of undergraduates has found almost two-thirds are worried their degree won't lead to a worthwhile job. It's estimated the cost of a three-year degree with living expenses now stands at more than £70,000. Matthew Doyle graduated from Cambridge 2 years ago with a degree in politics. He still hasn't found a full-time job.
1: I believed that I would waltz into any job that I applied to. I had good grades, I had work experience, but as soon as I started applying to jobs, I noticed that first of all, I wasn't even getting interviews.
0: And George Russell is well placed to cut the 81-point gap at the top of the Formula One Drivers' Championship as he goes from pole position at this morning's Azerbaijan Grand Prix. That's the latest. I'm Daisy Steele.

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1: From the Sky News Centre at 2. Manchester City fans are coming to terms with the possibility of sanctions for the Premier League club. There are reports an independent tribunal has found the team guilty of all but one of 115 charges of breaching financial rules made against them. Solomon, a City supporter, says many fans will feel let down.
2: The people, the fans, they'll never have the same trust in the owners and the club again. But there's the true fans that will stay with the club through thick and thin. But obviously they'll lose quite a few just for everything that's going on.
1: Iran says it has offered the US a seven-day plan to reopen the Strait of Hormuz. Tehran says it would restore shipping if Washington lifts its naval blockade, eases oil sanctions and observes a wider ceasefire. Andy Burnham has ruled out calling an early general election, saying the next vote will be in 2029. He's heading to Liverpool for his first Labour conference as Prime Minister. A legal challenge to the Parades Commission's decision to allow the Orange Order to march on the mainly nationalist Garvaki Road in Portadown is expected to be made this morning. It's not happened since 1998, when the Drumcree Parade triggered violence during one of Northern Ireland's most bitter disputes. The Parades Commission has put a number of restrictions in place ahead of Sunday's event, but that hasn't satisfied the First Minister, Sinn Féin's Michelle O'Neill.
3: Why do they want to reopen this parade? Why do they want to force themselves down the Garvaki Road against the wishes of this community, who've been crystal clear from day one that they do not want this? And they have rights too. They have rights to live free from intimidation and from sectarianism. And this is blatant sectarianism.
1: As thousands of students begin university this week, many are questioning whether it's still worth it. According to research, 60% are worried it won't lead to a job that justifies the cost of a student loan. England play their first game since the World Cup when they face Spain in the Nations League this evening. Last night, Northern Ireland grabbed a stoppage time winner to get past Georgia 1-0 in Tbilisi. That's the latest. I'm Daisy Steele.

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1: From the Sky News Centre at 3. Former Manchester City midfielder Rodri says he believes in the innocence of the club. Reports suggest an independent tribunal has found City guilty of most of the 115 alleged breaches of Premier League financial rules. City have always denied wrongdoing. The Spain captain says the players' achievements on the pitch cannot be taken away.
2: It's not paid off by money, you know, it's just paid with effort, with partnership, with, you know, being shoulder to shoulder every day. And yeah, we had a lot of success the years, and I can only tell you that everything was deserved.
1: Iran says it has offered the US a 7-day plan to reopen the Strait of Hormuz. Tehran says it would restore shipping if Washington lifts its naval blockade, eases oil sanctions, and observes a wider ceasefire. Andy Burnham has ruled out calling an early general election, saying the next vote will be in 2029. He's heading to Liverpool for his first Labour conference as Prime Minister. A legal challenge is expected this morning over a decision to allow the Orange Order to march along the mainly nationalist Garvaki Road in Portadown. It'll be the first time the route has been used since 1998, when there was widespread violence. Pope Leo will celebrate a huge open-air mass in the centre of Paris today. Tens of thousands of people are expected in the Place de la Concorde during the first papal visit to France in 18 years. Yesterday, the pontiff toured the streets of the capital in the Popemobile and spoke about the challenges posed by artificial intelligence. NBC's Claudio Lavanga is travelling with the Pope.
3: He said the Vatican is in contact with many AI leaders who, he said, they're very much open to look for ways to make sure the technology does not displace or ultimately destroy humanity.
1: And a single UK ticket holder has won £111 million in last night's Euro Millions draw. It's the third time the jackpot has been won in the UK this year. That's the latest. I'm Daisy Steele.

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1: From the Sky News Centre at 4, Manchester City's Premier League rivals are believed to be considering their options should they be found guilty of breaching financial regulations. An independent tribunal has reportedly upheld all but one of 115 charges made against them. City have always denied any wrongdoing. Chief football writer at the Daily Mirror, John Cross, says fellow top-flight clubs are bound to feel cheated.
2: Yes, there have been particular instances where, you know, teams have been impacted upon sort of points deduction in recent times, and they have sort of kind of taken, you know, legal action. Let's see what happens. I'd be ever so surprised if City were ultimately stripped of titles that were won on the pitch.
1: Iran says it's offered the US a seven-day plan to reopen the Strait of Hormuz. Tehran says it would restore shipping if Washington lifts its naval blockade, eases oil sanctions, and observes a wider ceasefire. Andy Burnham has ruled out calling an early general election, saying the next vote will be in 2029. He's heading to Liverpool for his first Labour conference as Prime Minister. Pope Leo will celebrate a huge open-air mass in the centre of Paris today. Tens of thousands of people are expected to attend during the first papal visit to France in 18 years. As thousands of students begin university this week, many are questioning whether it's still worth it. 60% are worried it won't lead to a job that justifies the cost of a student loan. A three-year degree plus living expenses costs around £70,000. Chair of the Social Mobility Commission, Alan Francis, thinks it's important to have choice.
3: Making sure that there is that broader range of choice of opportunities and pathways, and that young people understand that a degree is not the only way of doing that. There are opportunities around apprenticeships and so forth, which are important. But we're talking about this in a very tight labour market. The economy isn't growing. That makes it very difficult.
1: And George Russell is well placed to cut the 81-point gap at the top of the Formula One Drivers' Championship as he goes from pole position at this afternoon's Azerbaijan Grand Prix. That's the latest. I'm Daisy Steele.

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1: From the Sky News Centre at 5, football finance expert Kieran Maguire doesn't think Manchester City will be thrown out of the Premier League. That's despite reports they've been found guilty for nearly all the 115 financial regulations they allegedly broke over a 9-year period from 2009. Maguire believes they'll escape the worst outcome.
2: We've got this huge waiting period, or ideally a short waiting period, for the tariff, whether that's a points deduction, whether that's a fiscal penalty, or whether it could be the nuclear option and they're expelled from the Premier League, which I think most commentators think is highly unlikely.
1: An independent commission has been considering the allegations. City deny any wrongdoing and are now thought to be appealing. Iran says it's offered the US a 7-day plan to reopen the Strait of Hormuz. Tehran says it would restore shipping if Washington lifts its naval blockade, eases oil sanctions and observes a wider ceasefire. Andy Burnham has ruled out calling an early general election, saying the next vote will be in 2029. He's heading to Liverpool for his first Labour conference as Prime Minister. A 28-year-old British climber has died after falling around 200 feet from a mountain in northern Spain. He fell into a gully while descending from the summit of Torre Thoredo in the Cantabrian mountains. Pope Leo will celebrate a huge open-air mass in the centre of Paris today. Tens of thousands of people are expected in the Place de la Concorde during the first papal visit to France in 18 years. Yesterday, the pontiff toured the streets of the capital in the Popemobile and spoke about the challenges posed by artificial intelligence. NBC's Claudio Lavanga is travelling with the Pope.
3: He said the Vatican is in contact with many AI leaders who, he said, they're very much open to look for ways to make sure the technology does not displace or ultimately destroy humanity.
1: And a single UK ticket holder has won £111 million in last night's Euro Millions draw. That's the latest. I'm Daisy Steele.

them cool. 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

got a call the other day. It was my sister Carolyn saying, Aretha, come by when you can. I've got something that I want to say. And when I got there, she said, you know, rather than go through a long, drawn-out thing, I think the melody on the box will help me explain.

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1: From the Sky News Centre at 6. Manchester City fans are coming to terms with the possibility of sanctions for the Premier League club. There are reports an independent tribunal's found City guilty of all but one of 115 alleged breaches of financial rules. The club's consistently denied wrongdoing and is reportedly planning to appeal the decision. City supporter Solomon says many fans will feel let down.
2: The people, the fans, they'll never have the same trust in their owners and the club again. But there's the true fans that will stay with the club through thick and thin, but obviously they'll lose quite a few just for everything that's going on.
1: Iran says it's given the US what it calls a concrete 7-day plan to reopen the Strait of Hormuz. Under the proposal, Tehran would reopen the waterway and reopen talks on its nuclear program in a week if the US lifts its naval blockade, waives oil sanctions, and observes a ceasefire that includes Lebanon. Andy Burnham's ruled out calling an early general election, saying the next vote will be in 2029. The Prime Minister says going to the polls now would throw the country into a backward-looking process. The father of a Nottingham attack victim says snooping on patients' files should become a criminal offence.
3: There are so many parents, there are so many people who have been through tragedies and who now find how much more that heartbreak continues, and it is literally one gut punch after another when you find that something has gone wrong.
1: Dr. Sanjoy Kumar's daughter Grace was stabbed to death in June 2023. His proposal comes after an NHS England announcement to suspend those who look at medical records without consent. A 28-year-old British climber's died after falling around 200 feet from a mountain in northern Spain. He fell into a gully in the Cantabrian Mountains. And a single UK ticket holder has won £111 million in last night's Euro Millions draw. It's the third time the jackpot's been won in the UK this year. And that's the latest.

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1: From the Sky News Centre at 7, Manchester City say significant elements of their legal case with the Premier League are yet to be completed. Multiple reports say the club's been found guilty on all but one of 115 charges laid for breaching competition rules between 2009 and 2018. City won 8 trophies during that period, including 3 top-flight titles. They deny wrongdoing. Football finance expert Tom Basin says potential punishment is unclear.
2: There could be points deductions this season and seasons going forward. You'd question the extent to which a fine matters to a club with Manchester City's wealth. You know, it's going to be sporting sanctions that would really, really hurt them. And I can see the rest of the league wanting these to be substantial and to really hurt the club.
1: Iran's proposed a deal which it says could see the Strait of Hormuz reopen within 7 days. It wants the US to lift its naval blockade, ease oil sanctions, and observe a wider ceasefire. Andy Burnham's rejected having an early general election, insisting the next one will be held in 2029. The Prime Minister's heading to Liverpool for the Labour conference. A 28-year-old British man's died in a fall from a mountain in northern Spain. He fell around 200 feet while descending from the highest peak of the Cantabrian Mountains. More than half of parents who charge their adult children rent are apparently using it to help them save a deposit. A study by a major bank also found more than two-fifths have also waived such payments over the past year. Reporter Emma Birchley says they recognise how difficult it is to get onto the property ladder.
3: About 80% of parents think that rising household costs and living costs mean that it's going to remain out of reach for them and they're going to still have them living with them for a long time. And half of these parents say that they let their children off at least twice a year.
1: And Strictly Come Dancing's back with its first live show tonight. 200,000 more viewers tuned in at the peak of last week's launch episode than last year. That's the latest.

going here. Two down, nobody on, no score, bottom of the ninth. There's the windup, and there it is, a line shot up the middle. Look at him go. This boy can really fly. He's rounding first and really turning it on now. He's not letting up at all. He's going to drive the second. The ball is bottled out in center, and here comes the throw. And what a throw. He's going to slide in head first.

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I can wait all night. What's it gonna be, boy? Yes or no? What's it gonna be, boy? Yes

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1: From the Sky News Centre at 8. Manchester City could fight the Premier League for months after reports it's been found guilty on all but one of 115 charges.

0: charges of breaching financial rules. The accusations cover a period from 2009 to 2018, when it won 8 trophies, including 3 top-flight titles and an FA Cup. Culture Secretary Lisa Nandy says she's been in touch with the Premier League, City and other clubs.
1: I hope that the Premier League and Manchester City can resolve this fairly and as swiftly as possible for the sake of all football fans, but particularly Manchester City fans, who will be very worried this morning.
0: City says the Premier League process isn't yet complete. It's always denied wrongdoing. Iran has offered the US a deal to reopen the Strait of Hormuz in 7 days. Tehran would reopen the waterway and reopen talks on its nuclear program if the US lifts its naval blockade, waives oil sanctions, and observes a ceasefire that includes Lebanon. Andy Burnham says he's not tempted to call an early election. The Prime Minister insists his focus is on helping people with the cost of living and supporting businesses. At least 14 people have died in a plane crash in the Democratic Republic of Congo. It's believed to be due to a technical fault. It's claimed a growing number of university students are wondering if an expensive degree is still worth it. A study has found 60% are worried the qualification won't lead to a job that's worth the student loan. Emily Schulm, who's a graduate, believes she and others on her course were left in the dark.
2: I don't feel like I was given the information about how my degree can turn into a job opportunity at all. I don't feel like it was something that was discussed by the lecturers, by my peers. It just wasn't even something that was on our radar, because I think also we were so wrapped up in the degree.
0: And a single UK ticket has scooped the £111 million jackpot in the latest Euro Millions draw. It's the third such lottery jackpot win in the country this year. And that's the latest.

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1: From the Sky News Centre at 9. Rival clubs are considering their next steps, with all but one of 115 Premier League charges against Manchester City apparently upheld. They've reportedly been found guilty of breaching financial regulations for around a decade, from 2009. During that period, they won three top-flight titles and an FA Cup. City fan and Oasis star Noel Gallagher's given his reaction to the Let Me Talk podcast.
2: Surprised because only that the club have assured us all along that they vehemently denied any of these charges. So it was a bit of a shock to find out that we've been found guilty of all but one. Overall, just quite sad, really. Sad for the fans and the players.
1: City says the process is ongoing. Iran says it's given the US a concrete

0: 7-day plan to reopen the Strait of Hormuz. Tehran claims it would also resume talks on its nuclear program if the US lifts its naval blockade, waives oil sanctions, and observes a ceasefire that includes Lebanon. The Prime Minister's heading to Liverpool ahead of the Labour Party's annual conference tomorrow and his first since taking office. Andy Burnham's already rejected the possibility of an early general election. As thousands of students begin university this week, it's claimed many are questioning whether it's still worth it. A study's found 60% are worried it won't lead to a job that justifies the cost of a student loan. Robbie Williams has told fans he's broken-hearted after his concert in Peru was cancelled.
1: It is beyond our control. It's nothing to do with us. We'll be back as soon as we can be back. God bless you.
0: The singer was speaking outside his hotel after the arena he was due to perform at in Lima was closed for safety reasons. And England are playing their first game since the World Cup when they face Spain in the Nations League this evening. They'll be at Wembley in their Group 3 opener. That's the latest.

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1: From the Sky News Centre at 10, Manchester City are expected to challenge a reported guilty verdict to all but one of 115 charges of financial irregularities. The club's always denied wrongdoing. Sanctions could include hefty fines, a huge points deduction, and even potential expulsion from the Premier League. Sports writer Henry Winter doesn't expect any quick decisions.
2: They are incredibly likely to appeal, but running alongside that process, I'm sure, will be rival clubs, accountants, and lawyers who will be examining this and see if they should have any recompense out with any punishment that may well be cast down.
1: Iran says it's given the US a plan which would see the Strait of Hormuz reopen within 7 days. The country's foreign minister says the choice now rests with the United States over whether to follow their conditions. Meanwhile, US broadcaster CNN has reportedly been banned from travelling with Donald Trump on Air Force One. It's the latest move in a battle between the White House and the media. Boys who were infected with HIV and hepatitis when they were experimented on as schoolchildren are being recognised with a new memorial. The statue at a school in Hampshire honours the 122 children with haemophilia who were treated there in the 1970s and 80s. Only around 30 of them were still alive when the Infected Blood Public Inquiry published its main report in 2024. One victim, Gary Webster, says

0: Getting compensation is important.
1: It's recognition that the school did carry out unethical research on children here. So that's an important piece of the puzzle. I mean, money isn't everything. I mean, it won't bring back our health. You know, it won't make us better again. But it is that adds that extra little bit of security.
0: Dementia deaths among women are at their highest level in 5 years. There are calls for the government to put the condition at the top of the health agenda. And the audiobook of Jane Austen's Sense and Sensibility has ramped up in popularity on Spotify. A new film adaptation of the book's just come out in cinemas. That's the latest.

Man is made out of mud. A poor man's made out of muscle and blood. Muscle and blood and skin and bones. A mind that's weak and a back that's strong. You load 16 tons, what do you get? Another day older and

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I loaded 16 tons, a number 9 coal, and the straw boss said, well, bless my soul.

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Can't no high-toned woman make me walk the line.

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'Cause I'll do my homework diligently till we're both at least 103.

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'Cause I'll do my homework diligently till we're both at least 103.

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You play the house that can't be beat. 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
1: From the Sky News Centre at 11, Manchester City are looking to appeal after nearly all of the 115 charges it faced for breaking Premier League financial rules were reportedly upheld. The club's always denied wrongdoing from 2009 to 2018, when it won three top-flight titles and an FA Cup. Culture and Sports Secretary Lisa Nandy says she understands concerns by supporters.
2: We've done a lot as a government in the last couple of years to try to provide more certainty to fans, including introducing the Football Governance Act, but people need to know that the rules are fair and that they're applied consistently. That's why we're hoping that the Premier League and Manchester City can resolve this as swiftly as possible.
1: Iran says it's proposed a deal to the US that would see the Strait of Hormuz reopened within a week. Tehran set out conditions, including Washington waiving oil sanctions and observing a ceasefire that includes Lebanon. A memorial's been created at a boarding school in Hampshire where boys were infected with HIV and hepatitis. More than 100 pupils with the blood clotting disorder haemophilia were given experimental blood products during the 1970s and 80s. Andy Burnham's heading to Liverpool for the Labour Party conference this weekend, fresh from knocking down rumours he's considering an early general election. The Prime Minister told reporters yesterday he's focusing on the job at hand. The Sun's chief political correspondent Martina Bett says speculation came from a poll last week that showed a boost for Labour, but leaves the party short of a majority.
3: There were reports some people at Number 10 were pushing for an early election, and looking at this poll, they were like, right, we should do it. But it would essentially bring Britain to a standstill when it comes to government governing, because Labour would be forced to do a coalition with left-wing parties.
1: Monzo is apparently in talks about a sale to Brazil's new bank. The move could value it at up to £10 billion. And Pope Leo will celebrate a huge open-air mass in the centre of Paris today. Tens of thousands of people are expected in the Place de la Concorde during the first papal visit to France in 18 years. That's the latest.

It used to be so natural to talk about forever. What used to be's don't count anymore.

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1: From the Sky News Centre at midday, former Manchester City midfielder Rodri says he believes in the innocence of the club. Reports suggest an independent tribunal's found City guilty of most of the 115 alleged breaches of Premier League financial rules. City have always denied wrongdoing and are reportedly planning to appeal the decision. The Spain captain says the players' achievements on the pitch can't be taken away.
2: It's not paid off by money, you know, it's just paid with effort, with partnership, with you know, being shoulder to shoulder every day. And yeah, we had a lot of success the years, and I can only tell you that everything was deserved.
1: Iran has proposed a deal to the US that would see the Strait of Hormuz reopened within a week. It insists America needs to meet its conditions. A memorial's going on display to pay tribute to victims of the infected blood scandal. It recognises more than 100 haemophiliac boys treated at a boarding school in Hampshire during the 1970s and 80s. They're now understood to have been subject to unethical research following the infected blood public inquiry. Donna Jones is the Police and Crime Commissioner for Hampshire and the Isle of Wight. She feels a national police investigation is overdue.
3: These men have been infected. They were children at the time, were infected with HIV, with hepatitis C and hepatitis B. They've not been able to have children. They've not been able to have normal intimate relationships with their partners. It has quite literally affected their lives.
1: Housing Secretary Angela Rayner says she's concerned about Labour's proposals to change visa rules. She told The Times it would be harder for foreign workers to secure permanent residency in the UK. Grass lawns across Britain have been left badly damaged after this summer's drought and heatwave. The Royal Horticultural Society says most should recover with rain, but patches that stay bare can be reseeded before November. And Robbie Williams has told fans he's broken-hearted after his concert in Peru was cancelled. The venue he was due to perform at was closed for safety reasons. That's the latest.

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1: From the Sky News Centre at 1. There's a warning the Premier League risk damaging their own product if they take severe action against Manchester City. The club's appealing the findings of an independent commission which found them guilty of on 114 out of 115 charges of breaching financial regulations. They still deny any wrongdoing, and football finance expert Stephen Borson says stripping them of titles will cause a big headache.
2: The Premier League will have to somehow clear up who won what over the last number of years. That in itself is a problem. There is a risk of self-sabotage to an extent.
1: Iran is waiting on a response from the US after setting out plans to reopen the Strait of Hormuz within a week. Tehran says that's if Washington makes changes, including waiving oil sanctions. Detectives are reviewing enhanced CCTV footage 27 years after Jill Dando was murdered. They'll be looking back at what happened at Putney Bridge train station in West London, close to where the TV presenter was shot dead in 1999. Angela Rayner's criticised plans from her cabinet colleague to make it harder for migrant workers to claim settled status in the UK. The Communities Secretary has told The Times that would change the goalposts. Ministers insist university remains a strong investment for most students, despite the number of them questioning that. A study's found 60% are worried their degree won't lead to a job that justifies the cost of their student loan. The government says research shows going to uni delivers significant benefits. Vivian Stern, who's the chief executive of Universities UK, agrees.
3: Overall, on average, graduates do better in terms of things like earnings. No individual is an average, right? But it does, I think, add weight to the argument that if you're looking to sort of build resilience in what's going to be an uncertain labour market, a degree is still a very sensible investment.
1: More than 500,000 people are expected to join Pope Leo's open-air mass in Paris today. It marks the first papal visit to France in 18 years. And that's the latest.

It's my hair. Tonight she's in heavy disguise. She looks at her wrist to clock the passing time. Weather's mild tonight.

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1: From the Sky News Centre at 2. Manchester City is expected to challenge a reported guilty verdict to all but one of 115 charges of financial irregularities. The club, which has always denied wrongdoing, says the case with the Premier League is ongoing. Sanctions could include fines, point deduction and even expulsion from the top flight of English football. Sports writer Henry Winter doesn't expect any quick decisions.
2: They are incredibly likely to appeal, but running alongside that process, I'm sure, will be rival clubs, accountants and lawyers who will be examining this and see if they should have any recompense.
1: Hundreds of thousands have packed onto the streets of Paris as the Pope Mobile parade begins. Pope Leo's celebrating an open-air mass in the French capital. He's been seen blessing babies. It's the first papal visit to France in 18 years. Earlier, the pontiff visited a centre which offers support to migrants and refugees.
3: I offer a special word of thanks to those who have shared their testimony. The name of your support and social integration centre, which refers to St. Paquita, encourages us to recognise the fundamental role of women in building a civilization of love.
1: Iran's waiting for the US to respond to plans to reopen the Strait of Hormuz within a week. Tehran says that if Washington lifts its naval blockade, waives oil sanctions and observes a ceasefire. Angela Rayner has criticised plans from her cabinet colleague to make it harder for migrant workers to claim settled status in the UK. The community's secretary feels that would change the goalposts. We'll have the Formula One result in just a moment, but first, Scotland start a new era under manager Sebastian Poggenoli shortly. The Belgian takes charge for the first time for the Nations League game in Slovenia. And George Russell has won the Azerbaijan Grand Prix in Baku. It's the third victory of the season for Mercedes. Max Verstappen was second.

It seems like it's raining all over the world. 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A distant moaning of a train seems to play a sad refrain.

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0: astounding. Time is fleeting. Madness takes its toll. But listen closely.
1: Not for very much longer.
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1: From the Sky News Centre at 3. Breaking news. It's been confirmed Ireland's Nations League fixture with Israel will go ahead in Hungary tomorrow. Campaigners had called for an overall boycott because of the war in Gaza, and a press conference and training session were delayed earlier. Our sports correspondent Rob Harris has more.
2: The Ireland manager, he said that by playing, we are not accepting what is happening in Gaza. He said it doesn't mean they're accepting it.
1: Sports Secretary Lisa Nandy says there's still a way to go with the investigation into Manchester City. The club's reported to have been found guilty of all but one of 115 charges of financial rule breaking. It's always denied wrongdoing and may appeal. As for possible penalties, football finance expert Stefan Borson says stripping them of titles will cause problems.
3: The Premier League will have to somehow clear up who won what over the last number of years. That in itself is a problem. There is a risk of self-sabotage to an extent.
1: Andy Burnham's promised to set out a new direction for the UK. He's arrived in Liverpool for his first Labour Party conference as leader. Hundreds of thousands of people are joining Pope Leo for an open-air mass in Paris. Earlier, during a parade in his Popemobile, he was seen waving and blessing babies. It's the first papal visit to France in 18 years. Greek media is reporting a British man and his wife are among those killed in a building collapse near the Acropolis in Athens. An explosion was heard yesterday morning. Police are re-examining CCTV footage from the murder of TV presenter Jill Dando. She was shot dead in West London in 1999. And now for the Formula One results. The Azerbaijan Grand Prix in Baku has been won by George Russell for Mercedes. Max Verstappen was second. World Championship leader Kimi Antonelli was fifth, with Lewis Hamilton a place further back. That's the latest.

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0: So we played two songs there, back to back, Marla. They were the Roberta Flack song, and it was followed by Happy by Michael Jackson. So let's get back to you. You grew up in Nigeria. Your dad was your dad, but actually he wasn't your biological dad. You didn't know he had a drinking issue. His drinking obviously was quite excessive, and he only stopped really because he had got liver disease, and it obviously got a significant fright. He was rather intimidating, and your mom seems to be the safe haven from what I've gathered. So
1: yes,
0: you obviously left Nigeria, you came to the UK, and then did you by chance fall in love with somebody?
1: I did. When I was actually, when I was around 17, I met a builder on a building site, and I fell into a relationship with him. And that turned out to be a very difficult relationship. There was domestic violence, and it was a very difficult time in my life. But I came out of that a stronger person, and I also made a decision that I would not ever stay with a violent person.
0: Well, funny,
1: no matter what.
0: Sorry, I've caught across you then. We're doing this show remotely, so Marla's not in the studio with me. Funny enough, we have just recorded a programme with a lady who started a domestic violence charity, who was involved with an alcoholic, a lady called Sam Billingham, and she was absolutely amazing. In fact, she is the show before you. She was last month's show. But it's really important to raise about, I think it's really important within Al-Anon to raise the subject of violence and abuse, because for some people, we're already carrying shame and stigma and embarrassment and lots of uncomfortable feelings. And then if you add in violence as well and unacceptable behaviour, it's too much really to carry around. It's too much to accept. So it's good that you're speaking up, and it's good that you said that you wouldn't accept abuse following that relationship. So that relationship came to an end, and then what happened for you?
1: Well, I would like here to read a couple of paragraphs from Hope for Today, March the 9th, which is on refusing to accept unacceptable behaviour.
0: Perfect.
1: Al-Anon tells me I don't have to accept unacceptable behaviour. It has taken me a long time to learn what acceptable, even desirable behaviour looks like, so that I can determine what is unacceptable. I believe strongly that these difficulties have a lot to do with my growing up with alcoholism. Because I seldom experienced acceptable behavior, I thought unacceptable behavior was normal. It wasn't until I came to Al-Anon that I discovered a better way to live. One particular area I struggle with is sorting out hurtful criticism from constructive comments. One suggestion that helps me is to consider the source. This helps me to stop assigning equal importance to everything everybody says about me and to me. If constructive comments come from my sponsor, whom I know is grounded in the program, I listen and give careful consideration to her words. If the active alcoholic in my life criticizes me in an abusive manner, I consider the source. And so that's one thing that I learned to do in Al-Anon was when I started my relationship with my now husband, he was never violent physically. Okay. And he was never really violent in any way, but his words could be very sharp, especially when he was drunk. And I learned in Al-Anon that I didn't have to sit and listen to it. I learned that I wasn't a tree. I could get up and I could walk. And so these days, if anything, you know, kicks off, or if things are being said that I feel uncomfortable with, I simply exit the room. You know, I don't even make excuses. I'm just like, I have to lie down now. You know, I'll leave you to it. See you later. Good night. And it's made things so much better because it actually coincides with another reading that I wanted to read, which was about, you know, knowing that I am part of an equation. You know, if you think of a simple equation like A plus B equals C, if I'm A and my husband is B and C is the relationship, if I change my behavior, even if he doesn't change his behavior, the relationship changes because a dynamic in the relationship has changed. And so it's another reading actually from Hope for Today. And it's February the 29th. And it goes like this. One of my earliest revelations in Al-Anon could be called a lesson in the algebra of recovery. One day I was feeling totally frustrated by the alcoholic's behavior. When I sought clarity by coming to my higher power in prayer and meditation, I received a swift and clear but seemingly strange answer, A plus B equals C. Thinking of this classic algebra equation long after my high school days fairly shocked me into wondering how it might apply to my situation. So A was me, B was my alcoholic loved one, and C was the total of our relationship. Our relationship was the total outcome of all the interactions between us, our words, emotions and choices. In algebra, altering one variable, even if the other variable remains constant, will change the entire equation. In applying this algebra truth to my present and hypothetical future, I realized I could transform A, myself, and get a different C relationship, even if B, the alcoholic, never changed. And so what I found, Debbie, was that our relationship improved because he could outtalk me, he could outwit me, but if I wasn't in the room, he couldn't do those things.
0: Great.
1: So removing myself from the room, from the situation, made things infinitely better.
0: Okay. That's a really good way to describe a simple action, really, about changing our responses and having choices, which is the premise of Al-Anon, isn't it, really? And I think you've displayed that really well. We're going to go into your next, take another little break here, and we're going to go into your next song, which is Happy. Oh, no, sorry, it's Make Somebody Happy by...
2: It's so important to make someone happy. Make just one someone happy. Make just one heart-to-heart you. You sing to one smile that cheers you, one face

0: Can't take my mind.
1: Al-Anon family groups are here for anyone affected by someone else's drinking. If you are affected, please call our free confidential helpline on 0800 00 86 811.
2: So in the studio today, we're here with Marla, who is a lady who's been in Al-Anon for quite some time, and she's kindly sharing her experience, strength of and hope. And one of the things that we've been covering really is the disease of alcoholism and the family disease. So our understanding is that we may have a drinker who obviously becomes more dependent, and his or her priority is their need to drink just to function. But as they become more addicted, their needs are greater. We also, as a family, suffer greatly. So Marla just wanted to share a little bit more with us, didn't you, Marla?
3: Yes. That last song that I chose about making someone happy, I chose it because I came to a point in my life in Al-Anon where I realized I couldn't make everyone happy. Not all the time. And I had to choose. I had to choose a person to make happy. And I chose myself.
2: Good for you.
3: I chose not to become too selfish, but to change from being a doormat to being a welcome mat. And so I could try to support the people that I love the best I could. And then I would let go and let God. I would just do what I could, and that would have to be enough. Because I learned in Al-Anon that I didn't cause it. I didn't cause the disease of alcohol. I couldn't cure it. And most importantly, I couldn't control it. And I'd like to share a story with you about that. Before I met my husband, I had a baby girl. I told you she was born on my 25th birthday. I met my now husband when I was around 27 years old, so she was about 2.5. And when my husband and I had our first child in 1994, my husband was still drinking. And there was a day when I got a call from my aunt. My daughter was with her, and she'd fallen off her roller skates and hit her head. And I called my husband and I asked him to come and stay with the baby so I could drive across London to get my daughter, and he didn't want to. And so I made a decision to leave the baby in the house. He was sleeping, and I got in the car and I drove away, and I called him again and I said, well, it's up to you now, because I've left the house, the baby is alone. And I hung up the phone. And I went and I got my daughter. She was okay, but she has suffered with neck problems on and off from that fall. And when I got home, my husband was home with the baby. And so it was about making a choice. A lot of people would not have made the choice I made. They might have decided to take the baby with them or whatever. But that was the choice I made. And it was about standing up for myself, standing up for my family, and saying, no, it's not okay for you to sit in a pub on a bar stool when there's an emergency at home.
2: Okay. Well, thank you very much for explaining that. Al-Anon does encourage us gently to make the best choices for ourselves. And really, it's not for somebody to question whether you made the best choice. That's for you, isn't it, really, to consider. And every day we have to make lots of choices. And as an adult child, which obviously you were, many of us become caregivers and take on responsibility beyond our years. So naturally, we don't put the focus on ourselves. And that Al-Anon really encourages us to do that. And really, that's the way of relieving the family sickness, isn't it, Marla?
3: Yes, it definitely is. And, you know, it improves things, because sometimes people are confused about what their role is in a relationship and in the family. And my impression of my husband is that he doesn't like to make decisions, and he doesn't make decisions unless he he's forced to, usually by, you know, circumstances, by life. And I think that my discovering, my finding my way to Al-Anon and my discovering ways to, you know, better look after myself has enabled him to look after himself better. Because one thing we do know is that if we, you know, enable people, they don't learn to do those things for themselves. You know, so if you're clearing up after somebody when they've been sick, or, you know, you're putting money in a bank account because they've overspent, then you're enabling them. And if you stop doing those things, they have to pick up the slack.
0: They
3: or
0: do.
3: They feel the consequences of their actions. And one of the most remarkable things for me coming into Al-Anon and making the changes that I made, the healthy choices, was that my husband self-regulated.
0: Really?
3: He stopped drinking as much as, because if you're telling somebody all the time, don't do this, do this, you know, you're ordering them about and they're an adult, they don't like it. They usually rebel and do exactly the opposite to what you're asking them to do. If you stop doing that, it's called nagging. If you stop nagging, usually people just regulate themselves.
2: Yeah, so that's actually an amazing thing. So when you took your hands off him, you slowed your tongue, you paused, you gave him back his responsibility, then actually things changed. So because your attitude changed, because your thinking changed, because your responses changed, he also changed.
3: Exactly. And that brings us back to that equation, doesn't it? You know, when you change, when A changes, C changes.
2: Yeah.
3: I think that one of the reasons my husband and I had such a long-term relationship is that we unknowingly did the Al-Anon thing of giving each other a lot of space. And the reason we did it was because we had a long-distance relationship. We lived in different countries for a time, but also because his work took him away from home a lot. And so there was enough space between us that when we would come back together, you know, it was more pleasant than being on top of each other all the time. You know, it enabled us to live lives. I would say, you know, the way there is a saying that, you know, you're standing beside each other, looking out at the world together. And it enabled us to take that posture rather than just staring at each other.
2: That's I'm thinking of the picture in my head about standing, staring out. I mean, I don't know if you know, but my husband is dead and he died an alcoholic death. And I haven't really got that many great memories of him, if I'm to be absolutely truthful. But I do remember standing on a beach, looking out to sea and thinking, this is quite wonderful and anything is possible. But unfortunately, unlike your husband, my husband's drinking only became more progressive. His need for alcohol, you know, just accelerated. And unfortunately, he comes from a family that has the family illness. They all are affected by the isms of alcoholism, whether it's actually the need to drink or take substances themselves, or whether they're affected by their responses and their attitudes. You know, that they've all grown up in a home that was damaged by alcoholism. I think it's a good place to take a break right now. We normally play out on a song, but before we finish, I think we're going to go and put one of your songs in, one of your choices, which is by the Eagles. It's Lying Eyes by the Eagles. And I think we're going to play that now rather than play out on a song. And then just come back and finish off with you, if that's okay, Marla, because I'm sure you've got some pearls, some words of wisdom that you'd like to share with everybody once we return after listening to your tune. And would you like to dedicate this song to anybody at all?
3: Yes, I would like to dedicate this song to my children. I think that young people today, millennials, I've got two millennials and a Gen Z, you know, they're facing a different way of life to what we baby boomers faced. And I would like to dedicate this song to them.
2: Perfect. And that's exactly what we'll do. We'll dedicate this song to Mark.

0: The hour has actually just flown by, Marla, and I want to thank you so much for being on the show with us today. We've just got a little over a minute, and I believe you've got a final reading that you'd like to share with us.
1: Yes, it's from A Little Time for Myself, our new Al-Anon reader, and it's July 1st. One time I was talking about wanting off the roller coaster, a phrase I've heard others use as well. But this time I heard something come out of my mouth that surprised me. I really want off the roller coaster, I said, but I keep buying the tickets. It was a moment of realizing my role in my own unhappiness, in my own happiness and in my unhappiness as well. So I just like to end with that because it's about choice. Every day we get to make choices. We might not know what the outcome of those choices are, and many times we don't, but if we make the choices for the right reasons,

is the same. You'll never change.

0: The Sky News Centre at 4. Manchester City's chairman says the club's confidence and intent is proving their innocence is as strong as it's always been, following claims they broke finance rules. A tribunal is reported to have upheld all but one of 115 charges. Khaldun Al-Mubarak insists the Premier League process still has a long way to run. At Manchester City and Charlton's Women's Super League game, fans gave their reaction.
1: If they've done something bad, they should be charged for it.
2: I'm a lifelong City fan as a kid, and my uncle played for Man City in the 50s, so it's a bit disappointing.
3: Over the last 3 years, there's been talk about what punishments could be. If it happens, it happens. We've just got to take it on the chin.
4: You know, the sport should be fair.
0: Ireland's Nations League fixture with Israel will go ahead tomorrow. It was in doubt as campaigners had called for a boycott over the war in Gaza. Andy Burnham's promise to set the UK on a new course a decade since Brexit resulted in what he's called drift and division. The Prime Minister's arrived in Liverpool for his first Labour Party conference as leader. It's as Angela Rayner's criticised plans from her cabinet colleague Shabana Mahmood to make it harder for migrant workers to claim settled status. Culture Secretary Lisa Nandy's been asked whether there's a rift in cabinet.
5: I don't think there is at all, actually. I work very closely with both of them, and Angela made comments about that policy when she was a backbencher, based on her own experience of working as a care worker.
0: Pope Leo's been celebrating an open-air mass in Paris. The pontiff made his way through the streets of the French capital in the Popemobile. In sport, we'll have the Formula One result in just a moment. But first, Sebastian Pocinoli has begun his time in charge of Scotland with a 0-0 draw away to Slovenia in their Nations League opener. The hosts had an early goal disallowed for offside in Ljubljana. And following a thrilling end in the Azerbaijan F1 Grand Prix, George Russell held off Max Verstappen for victory. That's the latest from the Sky News Centre. I'm AJ Walsh.

0: Welcome to the DDO Hour, and we've got a special party that's travelled all the way from, I think it's Erdington, isn't it?
1: Erdington, yeah.
0: Erdington in Brummagem, from a place called The Hive. It's the second time they've been. Michael usually brings them, but I think he's in a meeting or something, isn't he? So we've got the lovely...
1: Hannah,
0: who's one of the facilitators who've brought these lovely kids in, I'm going to talk to in a minute. She's going to tell us who else is here, and also a bit about what The Hive is.
1: So the Hive College is a specialist provision in North Birmingham. So today we're here with Anthony, Jake, Alina, Aidan, TJ, Abbas, and Katrina and Trudia's staff.
0: Great.
1: And we support young people with SEND, and we want to grow our network of local employers. So we're looking to collaborate with any organisations in the region that can provide work placement opportunities or student experiences.
0: So how long have you worked at the Hive, and how did you come to work?
1: Since April.
0: Right. So you're a newbie then?
1: I am quite a newbie. Yeah.
0: So why the Hive, and how did you get into the Hive?
1: Well, I actually started with an agency. I didn't even know the Hive existed until the agency sent me there. I went, and it's such a warm place. Like, you feel so welcome. The students are absolutely amazing. And I just knew that I had to apply for a job there, and I've been there ever since.
0: Oh, great. Yeah. So what are your roles as such?
1: So I'm a placement supervisor. So we take students out on work placement with the aim of getting them into long-term employment.
0: Right. So we're going to talk to the other teachers or supervisor, whatever they call them, the Hive. I don't suppose you call yourself teachers, do you? Facilitators, staff, just staff.
2: So
0: she wasn't going to talk, and now she's talking.
2: Teachers that work at the Hive are actually teachers and teaching assistants,
0: right.
2: But we're from what you call the placement team.
0: Yeah.
2: So within the placement team, we have a work placement coordinator, who is Michael Watson. We then have job coaches and work placement supervisors. So our roles are as job coach and work placement supervisors to support the students within the workplace, giving them as much support as they need until they can become independent and start going to work on their own.
0: So how difficult is it to find the work placements and you know, how you have to support them?
2: It's very difficult.
0: She wasn't going to talk.
2: It's very difficult to find work placements.

0: assessments, because we work with students with SEND, we automatically come up with barriers where they hear the word or the letter SEND and they're like, no, thank you, we're not interested. What people don't realise is students with SEND or people with SEND are actually just as capable of doing things as other people. They just sometimes need that extra little support, and that's where the job coaches come in. We come in and support them. We break down the tasks for them. We make it so they understand it better. And then by doing that, the students then become more independent and can be left on their own eventually at the end of it, and hopefully with paid employment.
1: Mm. And so what sort of placements do you get from normally?
0: Well, we try and match the placement to suit the aspiration of the student.
1: Right.
0: So we have had students that would like to do retail. So we do have students that go to Tesco's. There's a lovely little shop in Perry Bar, Masala Bazaar. They have our students for us. We've got students that like to do cafe work, so we've worked with CAFs. We've also had a student that wanted to be a dog groomer, so we've worked with dog groomers. This is where your staff have to learn the job as well, so that they can obviously then support the student. We've done roadworks and signage, warehouse work. Anything that our student is interested in, we try to give them those opportunities, and then based on those opportunities, we identify their strengths and weaknesses and then work with employers to put them in the right role that matches what they're capable of.
1: Mm. And I suppose once you've got a foot in the door and they realise that, you know, everybody's got gifts and everybody, it's then easier to get somebody else in there.
0: It is. Once we're through the door, so long as that we've done our job properly and we've matched the right student to the right employer, they do then see that they have got value and they are just as capable as everybody else. And then we do find that they will then accept future students. Sometimes we do have it where the student changes their mind or the employer goes, this isn't working, but that's fine. We have regular meetings, regular communication, and we just try and wiggle it as best as we can. So we're doing what's right by the employer and, of course, our student.
1: Mm-hmm. Sounds brilliant to me. Shall we have the first record? And the students have picked the records. So, sorry, I forgot your name already.
2: Alina.
1: So you've picked the first one, Alina, and it's a great track. So do you want to introduce the track? And then we'll talk to the students for a bit, yeah?
2: It's Adele, and the song's called Chasing Pavements.
1: Great stuff.

0: Great track by Adele there. We're using the DDOA hour to talk to some of the students from The Hive, which is over Brummage and Way in Erdington. They've been before. Well, Jake, you've been before, haven't you?
1: I have, last year.
0: Yeah, so he's all well-tuned into everything. But we've got Anina, who picked the last track. So, Anina, tell us about The Hive and what it means to you and what you do there.
2: Well, I started at The Hive 2 years ago, I think.
0: 2 years ago?
2: I think.
0: And, you know, what have you found? What have you found that it's done for you? And it's, this young lady said it's Alina, not Anina. So there you are, smack me fingers. Yeah, so what sort of stuff do you do there and how have you grown as being part of The Hive?
2: Well, you get lots of workplace opportunities and they try to do the workplace to what you want to do. Mm. So, and then with them, you get new qualities, if you get what I mean.
0: Yeah, so as a person, it helps you grow as a person.
2: Yeah.
0: What sort of placements have you had then? Tell us about your placements. You can give the outlet a shout as well, you know. Free advertising for them.
2: So I've been to Bernardo's.
0: Oh, wow.
2: Yeah. And I've been to Kia Highways. I think sending emails to Birmingham Council. And befriending at the care home.
0: Oh, wow.
2: Yeah, and I go to another care home as well.
0: And so you work with the residents or the service users in the care?
2: Yeah, because some of them don't have family members going there, so they can get a little lonely. So yeah. I go there to...
0: That's wonderful. And have you got an idea of what you'd like to do, if it was possible?
2: Well, I keep changing my mind. I'm one of them that keep changing my mind.
0: Yeah, but it must have great experience though, hasn't it?
2: Yeah.
0: Out there. Okay, Jake, we'll come to you then. So you've been there a fair while because you came last time.
1: I've been at the Hive College since September 2024.
0: 2024. So how has it changed for you and what do you do? And again, you know, what sort of placements have you had?
1: Since I started in 2024, I've been at Forest School first, and then I went to Cancer Research, and then I went to the Police Museum, and I went to Tesco, and my future job is to work at Harewood College Premier Inn in Coventry.
0: Oh, wow, really? So you've got it all mapped out then?
1: Yeah.
0: Yeah, so how has it changed for you then, Hive, since you first started? You've obviously become more confident as a person.
1: Yeah, so when I started for Hive, I'm really enjoying it there, like seeing new people, but I do get shy at first because I don't really know their names and all of that because it's a bit strange for me as well.
0: Mm-hmm. And do you do lessons as such? Have you got a curriculum that you have to follow?
1: Yes, I do. It's basically preparing us students to go to work in the future and like doing same like school, maths, English and cooking lessons.
0: Mm.
1: And also college is a bit different because they've got preparation for work, group tutorial and going on work placement.
0: And how long can you stay at the Hive? Is there a limited time that you can stop there?
1: Usually students stay between 3 and 4 years.
0: Yeah. 3 years. Yeah, about 3 years. And then do you then go on to another college? Is that what the aim is for you to do? To find employment, I suppose?
1: It's mostly finding work for you to do.
0: Yeah, yeah, yeah. We'll move to Anthony. Anthony, this is your first time here, so welcome to Black Country Extra Studios. So how did you get involved in The Hive and what sort of stuff have you done?
3: Well, last year I was a traineeship at The Hive. So I wasn't officially part of The Hive yet.
0: Yeah, yeah.
3: I went there one day a week to do the traineeship.
0: Yeah.
3: That's when I went to HTM, which is Highway Traffic Management.
0: Oh, wow.
3: And they make all the signs and that you see on the road mainly.
0: Yeah, yeah.
3: And then this year is like my first official year I've been part of The Hive.
0: Yeah. So you've progressed really, really well.
3: Yeah.
0: in terms of that. Do you think? I mean, it's a difficult question, but we do some work with Discover You, which is a similar sort of thing, but locally here. And they often talk about the perception of what the world is looking in on them. Do you find that you almost have to break down barriers yourself in order to be accepted?
3: Sometimes, yeah. I feel like life is a bit of a challenge at times, but sometimes you just got to overlook and see past through your fear and just go for it.
0: Mm. And in a way, that helps you grow as a person, doesn't
3: it? Yeah, because you've got to do things you don't want to do. You've got to do things you're scared of, but if you're scared of something, you can't really do it if you're going to trick it out and just show you can do it and you're going to get in life then.
0: And so do you find if you come across somebody who's, you know, who doesn't understand, you've now got the ability to say, well, hang on a minute, we're exactly the same as you. I just work in a different way. Is that the way it works? And
3: yeah, so I'll just show them that I can do what they can do. It just take me a bit longer.
0: Yeah, yeah. How fantastic.
3: To show me what to do, and then I could probably do it in more likely.
0: Yeah, yeah. Absolutely brilliant. Inspirational, aren't they? Jake, you pick the next one, so tell us why you've picked Prince, and then you can introduce him.
1: Yes, I picked Prince because it's they sing, my favourite one is 1999.
0: Yeah, yeah, yeah. Have you always been a big Prince fan?
1: Not really, but I like the songs they sing.
0: Yeah, yeah, yeah. So shall we have a listen to it then?
1: Yeah, we can do.
0: You introduce it then, like you're a DJ on the radio.
1: Hello, my name is Jake, and we're going to listen to Prince 1999.
0: Great stuff.

0: This is Black Country Extra.
1: And we were with all of the students from Hive and their facilitators as well. We were talking off air. Don't ever say anything off air that you don't say off air. You mentioned a college that you work with. So tell us how that works. And also, I mean, Anthony was really eloquent about the problems that they have when they get out there. And we get the same thing. We discover you. We come to the radio. So tell us how you help them overcome that as well as a college.
2: So to answer the first question, we work with Hereward College. It is a college over in Coventry. They work with student with SEND as well. They have what we call a makeshift premier inn. So they've got a pretend premier inn, basically, where the students go and they learn how to be housekeepers. They learn the skills that that involves, and if they feel it is something that they would like to do moving forward, Hereward have got contracts with Premier Inn themselves. So then Premier Inn take our students on supported internships. It's very similar to an apprenticeship, but where an apprenticeship involves going to additional college and doing additional academic work. A supported internships is based more on the physical attributes of it, whether they can or can't complete the job. So Premier Inn take the students on a supported internship. It can be for 6 months, but our students normally do 12. They work with them, breaking down the tasks, making sure they're able to do it. And the hope is at the end of that 12 months, they end up with a paid job. That is what a supported internship is. We expect the employer to then employ our students if they've ticked all the boxes that they've asked them to do. That's what Jake will be doing. Once we've done our training, Jake will be starting at the Aston Premier Inn to do his supported internship. The second question about how we support our students is we basically follow our students' lead. We get to know our students as best as we can, which most educational suppliers do. And then they come to us, let us know where they're at, how they're feeling, where they feel they're struggling, and then we take a step back, have a look at what we can do to support. We collaborate with the employers and say, look, this is something that they might be struggling with. Is there any chance we can break it down more? Can they have longer to do it? Could they have extra breaks? Things like that. Anything that supports the student without hindering the job that they're expected to do. Sometimes it works, sometimes it doesn't. But it's constantly evolving with that particular student and that particular employer. It's like a bit of a give and take. So yeah.
1: So are the students referred to you? Do they come from mainstream where they've been able to settle in? How does it work?
2: Our students all have EHCPs, so they come from any student over the age of 19 can come to us if they've got an EHCP.
1: Oh, I see. So it's post school.
2: So
1: really?
2: It's post school. So we are a college, so they would normally come to us from sixth form, like Anthony did.
1: Yeah.
2: Some students are slightly older, so they might discover us when they're 22 because we do take students up to the age of 25, but they can only stay with us for a maximum of 3 years or until they're 25, whichever one comes first. Basically, you Google us, find us that way. We're an outstanding college, so we just got that from Ofsted a couple of years back. And yeah, come view us, come and see what we do. But any student with an EHCP is welcome to come and have a view and see what they think and see what we have to offer.
1: Can they do like a, I presume you have open days, but
2: yes.
1: Can they do like a day where they can just sit in and see?
2: Yeah, so we have open days, forgive me, but I don't know when our next one is. However, if you just ring the Hive, then you are more than welcome to say, can I come and have a walk round? And we are constantly showing parents round and students, so you're more than welcome to bring your child to the college so they can have a look and they can see what they think. Because parents may like us, but the student needs to feel comfortable where they're going, so we do recommend that.
1: How do you feel they come out of this, like, mainstream school? Because we have a lot of SEND students coming here, and some the school can't cope. I mean, we've got one particular one at the moment that I'll tell you about, you know, when we have a break. And you think, well, if they've got to go through 5 years of that, you know, and then they come to you, Have they struggled in mainstream as well?
2: Most of our students have struggled wherever they've come from, whether it be mainstream or whether it be Ascend school. Our students are always facing struggles, but so does everybody. What we try to do is turn those struggles into resilience and teach them. Anthony was trying to use those really good words where he was saying, sometimes life is difficult. However, we do just need to get on to it. We call that resilience, so we try and help them build on that. We get lots of training. We are constantly learning. Our staff are always having training days to help us understand our students more, which I think is beneficial, obviously, because we send. But those in mainstream don't always get that sort of training. So I don't think our students or past students have had support from mainstream that they could have had from staff training. Nothing against the mainstream, but if they haven't got the funding or they haven't got the time and things like that, whereas it's compulsory for us to have that training because we're a second college.
1: Yeah. And in terms of the curriculum, do they work to the same levels as the colleges? Or, is it bespoke?
2: We're really lucky that we've got a bespoke curriculum. And again, if any parent is interested, they can ask to see that. Just ring the college and ask to see it. We base ours on preparation for adulthood, independent living skills and preparation for work. They're our main aspirations for our students. So we do, like Jake said, we do the cooking skills, don't we?
3: Yeah.
2: We take them out to work. We teach them how to iron, how to wash, basic personal hygiene, basically anything that they can do by themselves. That is what we're advocating for. So when they leave us, they're able to go out into the big wide world as independent as they are capable of doing. So, yeah.
1: Fascinating. We'll have a quick chat with the three and then we're going to swap over. We're going to play a track and swap over. So what are your aspirations? Alina, it is, isn't it? Alina. What are your aspirations? What do you want to do? Do you want to work in care? Do you want, or is it something that you just want to evolve naturally?
4: On the front desk doing stuff, you know, like filling stuff out on the computer and answering phones and things like that and greeting people at the door.
1: Do you find that you're comfortable with that or have you gained the confidence to do that now?
4: I'm all right with it.
1: Yeah. You sound as though you're really confident on the mic, isn't she? So, Jake, you're going off to this college. So do you envisage yourself getting into the service industry then, in hospitality and stuff like that?
3: Yes, hopefully, as I'm making my own bed by myself. But I did need support at first, but now I sort of know what I'm doing.
1: Yeah. And is that something that's come through all the support you've had at the Hive, I presume?
3: Sort of, yes.
1: Yeah, sort of. He says, I can do it myself. And Anthony, what do you want yourself to be doing? Obviously, you're going to be working at the Hive, are you? Hopefully.
5: So I want to become a bricklayer.
1: You want to become a bricklayer?
5: Yeah, because
1: I might have a few jobs for you. How come is that? Because you like, manual stuff and that?
5: When I was younger, I always watched my uncle do work, and he was like a bricklayer.
1: Yeah.
5: He'd take me to work and everything. So just got like a passion of wanting to bricklay.
1: Oh, fantastic. Oh, brilliant. Brilliant. Well, you've chosen the next one. So tell us about the band and why you like them.
5: So this is Rainbow. I picked them because me and my dad always listens to Rainbow in the car.
1: Yeah.
5: On long road trips, we go and put Rainbow on and it's just every single day we listen to Rainbow.
1: Really? Is your dad end banger then? He's like a rock bloke.
5: Yeah. He's a rock.
1: They've just toured again, haven't they? I mean, Ian Gillan, the lead singer, is about 306 and he's still got a brilliant voice, isn't he? Absolutely brilliant. Anyway, this is Rainbow. We're going to swap over in a minute because we've got three other of the students who are going to come up to the mic and have a chat. And then we might get everybody to the mic to finish off. But this is Rainbow and it's Since You've Been Gone. I think this was the classic, really.

0: Great choice of music. That was Since You've Been Gone by Rainbow. And we've swapped over because we've got six more students. So I'm going to get them to introduce themselves first, then we're going to have a chat. So I'll go right to left. So we've got...
1: My name's Aidan.
0: Aidan.
2: DJ.
0: TJ. Oh, TJ and...
3: Abad.
0: And Abad.
4: Abbas,
0: right. I better write that down in case I get it wrong. So we'll go right to left, like we did before. So tell us about when you've started at the Hive and what you've been doing and your placements, if you've been on any.
1: Yeah. So I'm on my third year at the Hive College, which is my last year. So the placements I've been on so far are Cancer Research Charity Shop, which is a part of the Perry Common One Stop Shopping Centre. Blackbrook Barns, which is a wedding venue not far outside of Tamworth. And the current one I'm on at the minute, which I'm also volunteering at on Saturdays, is the Aldridge Transport Museum, which is a pretty sizable transport museum within Aldridge. It used to be based at Aston Hall.
0: Is that right at the top of Aldridge High Street? Like on the island?
1: It's a bit of ways outside of Aldridge Town Centre itself.
0: Yeah.
1: But if you look it up, you'll see their address and the times that they're open.
0: And how did you get that? Did you have an interest in it? And did you say to your teachers, can I get involved in that?
1: Until the college put it forward and told me about it, I had no idea the Transport Museum even existed or that there was one in Aldridge anywhere.
0: Mm-hmm. And what sort of stuff do you do there? What sort of jobs do you do there?
1: So at the Transport Museum, I do jobs like giving tours around the museum itself, as well as cleaning and sweeping off their buses, since they have a lot of either double-decker buses or single-deckers. Along with organising things in their gift shop, which they have a nice selection of vintage models, DVDs, as well as various pieces of like memorabilia from different transport companies.
0: Do you like interacting with the public? Presumably you're with the public all day long, aren't you?
1: Yeah, I enjoy giving tours around the museum, telling them about like different stories about the vehicles there. And their own like little bits of history and how they came to the museum.
0: Has the Hive changed you as a person since you've been there?
1: Yes, actually. Since I originally wanted to become a train driver. But
0: wow.
1: Since I've been going to the Transport Museum, I've since changed that to be a tour guide at the museum itself.
0: Really?
1: Yeah.
0: So did you take it upon yourself to find stuff out about the museum then so that you could take the tours around?
1: Yeah, so all the vehicles there at the museum have their own like information boards that tell you about them, all like different pieces of information when they were built and all that sort of stuff.
0: Mm. It sounds fascinating, doesn't it? So is that something that you think you might get a permanent job there? Or
1: The museum actually is volunteer only, so they don't have any paid employment there. It's all volunteers, so they come in their own time.
0: Yeah. And how about the academic side? How did you get on with the academic side?
1: Yeah, I got on well. There are loads of different like lessons we do at the Hive, so already been told about like English, maths, cooking. We also do like preparation for work and independent living skills, where we get taught like how to do certain things like washing up, ironing, making beds as well.
0: So do you do that when you get back home?
1: Yeah, I do. I actually dry up dishes at home.
0: Oh, blimey, I bet your mum loves you going there then, doesn't she? Do all the jobs. Brilliant. Fantastic. Well, I hope you're getting all right at the Transport Museum. Mm. I think I've passed it a couple of times when we've been over there playing and stuff. Mm. We'll get on to TJ now. So, TJ, tell us about yourself. When did you start at the Hive? How long you been there?
2: For like 2 years now, because like, this is my third year, because last week was like she started third year. Yeah. We've got like now like 3 days of placement.
0: You get 3 days of placement. So what sort of stuff have you been doing?
2: So the first one I did is, when I was in the first year, I did a food bank.
0: Oh, wow, that must have been interesting.
2: Yeah, like loads of food.
0: Yeah.
2: So I could food away. I think at the end, when I finished it, I had like a chocolate bar.
0: Oh, did you? And so did you get all the people coming in, obviously, yeah. that need the food bag?
2: Yeah.
0: And that, yeah.
2: Stocking the food away, like where to go, I think what size or what number they are. And then the second placement I did is cancer research.
0: Oh, for cancer research?
2: Yeah, like stocking clothes, putting the clothes out on the front.
0: Yeah, yeah.
2: And then the third one I did is on auto transport museum.
0: At the transport museum yeah. as well?
2: Cleaning the buses and the cold feeling.
0: Yeah, yeah, yeah.
2: And see like guests and stuff around. Into them, Aidan, do you remember the naughty bus?
1: Yeah.
0: The naughty bus. Tell us about the naughty bus. The teachers are going, oh, we don't know about this. Tell us about the naughty bus then.
1: So the naughty bus is a nickname for one of the buses they have at the museum, where the police would also use it part time to show around teenagers as a form of public embarrassment to stop them from committing crimes and thought like that.
0: What, this is in the olden day?
1: Yeah.
0: Really?
1: Yeah, not Blimey. Used on the roads anymore.
0: No, how fascinating. I never knew that. So what, do you know what it was? Midland red or a...
1: Oh, God.
0: Yeah, what colour was it?
1: It was a blue bus. It's a lot older now. Yeah. The name of the company it used to belong to escapes me at the minute.
0: Yeah, yeah. How fascinating.
2: It's funny too, like just imagine your friends see you on the bus, naughty.
0: Yeah, yeah. Get on the bus. Yeah, we used to try and get on the bus for nothing. No, you mustn't do
2: my
0: that.
2: My favourite placement I've been on, it was Pontyprint. It was my favourite because it was...
0: Where, sorry?
2: Pontyprint. Yeah.
0: Oh, yeah.
2: It was like about sheets of paper, pulling the slot, like a zipper bag, and then pulling the box. I did like, what was it, 3 boxes? One box equals 300 of them.
0: Yeah, yeah.
2: And me and I did teamwork here, and it was actually a lot. I love it. Drinking some tea, listening to music, sitting down.
0: Oh, wow.
2: It's like, I like doing handling stuff mostly.
0: Yeah. Is the manual stuff better for you? And academically, how have you got on academically?
2: Well, I like it because I normally love doing things with my hands.
0: Yeah, yeah.
2: I mean, like making stuff or fiddling mostly or just tiny things.
0: Yeah, yeah, yeah.
2: Moving things with my hands.
0: And we'll go on to... Abbas, is he? Abbas. So come close to the mic because he's ever so quiet, isn't he? So tell us about what you do at the Hive and what placements you've been on.
3: So I joined the Hive in September 2024 and placement I've been is Finado, Cancer Research, the Food Bank and Masala Bazaar.
0: Oh, wow. And which one have you enjoyed the best?
3: The Food Bank.
0: The Food Bank?
3: Yeah.
0: Yeah, yeah. I suppose, really, does it surprise you of the people that come in, you know, to collect stuff that they need the food?
3: No.
0: No?
2: They put it back, just basically mostly the back, doing the, make it, there, you know, putting the food out of the bags and just pull it in a pile.
0: Do they do a delivery system like the Braulia one does, so they take it out to people as well if
2: they
0: need
2: the bags.
0: Yeah, yeah, it's fascinating. Mm. We better play another record. So we're going to go right to left. One Direction, that was yours. So tell us about One Direction then.
1: So it's one of the more common songs that are played in college during break times and at lunch as well.
0: Yeah, yeah. So have you always liked One Direction?
1: I don't listen to them mostly, no.
0: No, it's the sort of thing where you say, oh, I don't really like One Direction. Then it comes on the radio and everybody knows the songs and they sing the songs, don't they? Anyway, here it is. It's One Direction and the track is What Makes You Beautiful?
1: Yeah, What Makes You Beautiful.
0: What Makes You Beautiful.

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1: And we're on the Didi OA Hour, talking about Hive College. We've talked about the placements and that. What do you do? We'll try and get the others, everybody to the mic now, if you can. And we'll try and get things about what you do out of college. So we'll just go right across. And when it's your time to talk, just lean down on the mic. So we're gonna squedge you in. Yeah, we're going to squeeze you in. So out of college, what sort of stuff that keeps you going? Shall we go? We'll go with you first then. So what hobbies have you got out of college?
2: So I'm interested in railways, steam engines.
1: Yeah.
2: And vintage road vehicles as well.
1: So a lot to what your placement is, really.
2: Yeah.
1: In terms of that. So And do you go out and are you one of these that go to New Street Station and the 34 from Crewe is coming in and...
2: No. So I don't go out of my way to actually do train spotting.
1: Have you been to the Severn Valley?
2: Yeah, I have, along with the Stapford Barn Railway as well.
1: Oh, yeah. So really interesting. So that, I presume then that will inform when you get your placements that you've got that interest as well.
2: Yeah.
1: How about you, TJ?
3: Yeah, I'm always... Because at home I make characters out of paper. Like, I'll do drawing too, like...
1: Oh, you're an art like an like artist.
3: I normally use from hands too, because the drawing, the rulering, the making.
1: Yeah.
3: Making the cubes.
1: Yeah. Oh, fantastic.
3: Handling stuff.
1: Yeah.
3: Sometimes I play games. Depends if I actually can play on it, because mom's downstairs watching TV with the PlayStation.
1: Yeah.
3: Sometimes I can play on the PlayStation.
1: Yeah.
3: I mostly make the 3D characters, because I might think about making a story.
1: Yeah, you like story, making stories.
3: My own characters of a story.
1: Yeah.
3: It'd be very interesting though, because it'd be like different. It'd be like an evil versus good, or maybe not good.
1: Yeah. And so, did you use digital art at all?
3: I just draw like hand or something. Draw
1: just
3: a piece of paper
1: manually, which is the right way to do it. What do you do out of the Hive?
4: I like gaming.
1: The playing games.
4: Yeah.
1: What's your favourite then?
4: Five Nights at Freddy's.
1: Oh, yeah. And how good are you? What level are you at?
4: I don't know. level.
1: Yeah. And do you play it all the time?
4: Yeah.
1: You get very good at it. Do you watch this? Because there's like world competitions now, isn't there? Gaming competitions and that. So do you get interested in those?
4: No.
1: And what do you do out... other than laying bricks, what do you do out... down to the mic.
5: I like to go to the gym a lot.
1: Yeah.
5: Listen to a lot of music as well.
1: Yeah.
5: I like to go to theme parks with my family.
1: Oh, your theme parks?
5: Yeah. My favourite one at the moment is like Thorpe Park or Orton Towers.
1: So do you go on the most dangerous rides then?
5: Yeah,
1: I can see him. I know he'd say that, go on there. Jay, what do you do out of... come to the mic, mate.
6: So, what I do out of college is... I go places like Blackpool, Leicester and Tamworth, and hopefully go in Southport soon as well, and spend time with my mum and my dad.
1: Oh, so great. So you like travelling then, really?
6: Yes, I do. I like going different places.
1: Yeah, oh, fantastic. And we've got the mic down. So what do you do out of the Hive?
7: I like going to the caravan.
1: Have you got a caravan?
7: Yeah.
1: Whereabouts is it?
7: Barmouth.
1: Oh, I went there when I was a kid. It's lovely, isn't it?
7: I like listening to music and baking.
1: Baking?
7: Yeah.
1: Oh, where's the cake? If I'd have known that, I'd have asked for a cake. Yeah. So what's your favourite thing that you bake then?
7: Cupcakes.
1: Cupcakes?
7: Yeah.
1: Oh, next time you come, then we'll need some cupcakes. But not with that stuff on the top. I don't... Do you put all that icy stuff on? Pardon?
7: Sprinkles
1: on the top. Yeah, nothing too sugary on the top, really. How do you bake a lot then?
7: Now and then, with the kids,
1: My
7: cousins.
1: How fantastic is that? Well, we're running out of time, so we better introduce the next record, because we want to get people, well, a lot of the businesses that are out there to contact the Hive and you know, maybe get some new placements for you. So this is yours, isn't it, TJ?
3: Yeah.
1: So in your best DJ voice, introduce Elton John then for me.
3: Hello, this is TJ. I like, you know, like, still, you know, like, I'm still standing because, you know, when you're ill and stuff, you want to still keep going and go to college. Doesn't matter if you feel a bit bad. I do still right now. I still feel like a bad cough or like a bad throat, but I still go to college.
1: Yeah, great.
3: And you just never give up.
1: No, never give up. That's a good philosophy.
3: Just still standing.
1: And it's by?
3: I'm still here.
1: And who is it by? Elton John.
3: Elton John.
1: Elton John. So here we go.
3: I don't really know. I just, there's a song, that's it.
1: No, that's great.

0: I'm still standing by Elton John, and we've been talking to the students from the Hive today, and it's just been a privilege to have you in. You're welcome back any time you want, coming in the radio, and you're an absolute credit to the college and to your families. It's just been brilliant. But we need to, we were talking about placements on the show today, and they're always after placements, so we're going to get you to tell us how they can get in touch with you, what sort of places you might want, or if that matters or not, really. Then we'll play the last song.
1: Okay, so if anybody is interested in collaborating with us, whether it be to offer a volunteering role or paid employment or just some work experience for our students, if you could ring the Hive College on 0121 306 4800 and ask for the placement team coordinator, that's Michael Watson, on 0121 306 4800. He can give you more information. Just remember that we do try to place our students with their aspirations, but sometimes they change their minds. So we may not have mentioned your business or your company today. However, that doesn't mean one of our students may not be interested in it. So please do still give us a call. Anthony feels like he might be good on the radio now, which isn't
0: something. Oh, that's fine.
1: It isn't something he thought about until he came here. So really, we're just looking for opportunities for our students, and then we can go on from there. So thank you to everybody for listening.
0: Yeah, we do placements here. We do, you know, kids from year 10, which is 14, is it? Right the way through to, and it normally works 3 days a week. Half a day, really, and we work through extra and through the live studio.
1: Yeah.
0: So Michael can always send me it.
1: I'll get Michael to contact you.
0: But it's been brilliant having you in. Fantastic having you in. You're welcome anytime. Thanks for coming and getting your passport stamped on the border control. Did you have to go through the sheep dip?
1: I'm not getting involved in Australia.
0: Anyway, we've been with the Hive. Please contact them and help them out, because they do such a fantastic job over there. And we're going to go out with a track by the Spice Girls, ain't we? This was awesome. So, do you want to tell you the Spice Girls? Yeah.
2: Introduce them, Spice Girls.
3: Spice Girls.
0: Great. And it's Wannabe. So, everybody say ta-ra.
4: Bye.
0: Bye.
1: Thank you.
0: Well done.
5: Oh, well.

0: reality of the legal process and our determination to respect it means I cannot do that at the moment.
1: The Football Association of Ireland has confirmed tomorrow's Nations League game against Israel will go ahead after a player vote. The fixture in Hungary was in doubt after campaigners' concerns over the war in Gaza. Donald Trump says he rejects Iran's proposals to open the Strait of Hormuz. Tehran offered a deal if the US met certain conditions. It's understood Heathrow's third runway has been delayed until 2039. The Department for Transport says the original deadline of 4 years earlier was always ambitious. Robbie Williams has told fans he's broken-hearted after his concert in Peru was cancelled.
2: It is beyond our control. It's nothing to do with us. We'll be back as soon as we can be back. God bless you.
1: The singer was speaking outside his hotel after the arena he was due to perform in Lima was closed for safety reasons. The show's being rescheduled. In sport, we will have the Formula One result in just a moment. New Scotland manager Sebastian Pocanoli had to make do with a point as his team were held to a goalless Nations League draw away to Slovenia in his first game in charge. And George Russell has won the Azerbaijan Grand Prix, his third victory of the season for Mercedes. Max Verstappen was second. That's the latest. I'm AJ Walsh.

Hello, everyone, and welcome back to Center Stage with me, your host, OG. Ah, it feels so great to be back, and I'm so glad that you get to hear my amazing voice again after a little break. It feels great to be behind the microphone again and sharing you everything musical theatre. Now, I hope everyone's doing well. Because today's episode is going to be jam-packed and I'm super, super excited. There is a lot to catch up on and it's going to be packed with football, musical theatre and plenty of fun as today's theme is all about the World Cup. Woo! And the crowd goes wild. Anyways, so with the World Cup just ending, I thought there's no better way to celebrate than combining football with everything we love here at Center Stage, musical theatre. So I'm going to start straight away with a song to get us started that's musical theatre themed. And then after a while, we'll start getting more football. And funnily enough, I've come a long way with football. I never really used to be into it, but I think now my frontal lobe has formed where somehow this is probably the most involved that I've been with the World Cup in one way or another. And I'll get onto that in a little bit. But some mentions, I mean, we'll talk about the World Cup, of course. A few things that I've been up to, a little few life updates, theatre chat, of course, auditions and some interactive quizzes and games and five fantastic songs. But let's get the show started with a song that perfectly sums up how I'm feeling about being back. This is You Can't Stop the Beat from the musical Hairspray. Enjoy.

Woo! Look at that. And we're back. Welcome. That was a lovely exit to the first song, You Can't Stop the Beat from Hairspray the Musical. I thought that was quite a good one to start off with. And now it's just time to really have a little catch up of life updates. Now, since we last spoke, I have had a lot of chances to see a lot of different theatre, and it's been so nice following from spring into summer, seeing a lot of productions with, well, people that I know or people that I don't know, and just exposing myself to more theatre, because that's what it's all about. And luckily, the good thing is with theatre, every season there's something new. And it's nice because not all of them are local. Some of them are local as well, which is great. And the first one that I saw was local. Now, this was in April time. I saw a show called Dear England, which actually starred one of my favourite teachers, I must say, Stephen Dykes, who is my teacher at my drama school at Rose Bruford. And that was on at the Birmingham Hippodrome. And that was a delight. I got to see there with all my family. And it's basically, funnily enough, based on the football team, England football team, when Gareth Southgate was the last coach, head coach. And just going through the ups and downs, lots of comedic moments, especially from Steve, if I do say so myself. He is very funny and very witty. And I think that really came across in all the different characters that he played. Loads of different languages that he spoke, representing different coaches across the years. And it's nice because it was applicable to all ages and all knowledge of football, because I think going into it, I was like, whereas some of the other people in my family know football and the England team history inside and out. So that was a 5-star with me. And also at the end of the show, because we did get discounted tickets from my teacher, we got to, because it was the opening night at the Birmingham Hippodrome, because they'd been doing the tour all across the UK. It was initially on at the National Theatre as well in London, but we were towards the end of their tour run. And it was nice because I got to speak to some of the people in the cast, had a few drinks, just got to really talk about their process. And that was quite nice, because it was great to see them being on the stage. And also, I must say, a lot of their lookalikes look really, really good. Like Harry Kane, the actor that played Harry Kane, he was a spitting image of him. It was quite funny as well because they spoke exactly the same. So to be able to analyse Kane's lisp is quite an achievement. But anyways, another show that I did see was called Small Island, and that was on at the Birmingham Rep, which is my favourite place, of course. That was also in April, and I went to the press night with a few of my friends, and that was a great opportunity because the show in itself had a lot of depth, and considering the play was 3.5 hours, it did not feel like it at all. I was completely immersed with it, and it was great because I got to go with a couple of my friends that are in the acting industry and they understand a lot about theatre, and then a couple that actually have no idea and they're just there for the ride and they enjoy just being there. And it's great because you get different perspectives, because you don't need to be a know-all. You know, sometimes you just want to be there as an audience member and just watch the production. And yeah, it had a lot of highs and lows. And at the end, of course, we got to speak with a lot of the cast, speak about their journeys, speak about how they're feeling. A lot of them actually were from Birmingham as well, which is nice, considering they had gone all across the Midlands with this play. And it was nice to hear about what they thought, their process. And yeah, that was another 5-star review from me. Anything else that I have been seeing past April. Actually, also, yeah, there was a person that I did recognise called Jordan. He was in the Small Island cast. And this goes way back to probably 2018, I think, or 2019, at something that I did called Theatre Train Summer Camp. And I did that every year in Ipswich Way, Suffolk. And that was really nice because he had come and done a Thrill Alive, like dance workshop with us. And I was fairly young, so seeing him in the cast, I was like, oh my goodness, I know you don't remember me, but you did a workshop with us like how many years ago. And that was a nice reunion for sure. Another thing that I went to recently, also at the Birmingham Rep, big up, was at the press night of Sweeney Todd.
And that was just amazing. That has Meow Meow and Ramin Karimloo. And a lot of people have traveled across the world. Like literally Americans. The other day I saw people from Glasgow that had come down just to see the show, especially for Ramin. And the live music, the orchestra, everything was just amazing. And it is definitely worth a watch. So that is continuing on through the end of August. It's actually extended for another week since then because the reviews have been so, so good. And yeah, I mean, a lot of the time as well at stage door, you'll see people waiting around there for hours with all the merchandise asking for signatures. But yeah, another shout out as well I wanted to say was someone that's very dear to me, an amazing writer called Awesome Born, who has just put his first full-length production with Lamplight Theatre Production, which is basically from a group of my friends from drama school. They started this theatre company and have put on loads of different shows, and this is their first full-length play. And it's called Have You Took the Bins Out? And that's just finished, actually, a couple of weeks back at the Drayton Arms Theatre in London. Now, unfortunately, I wasn't able to see the show. However, I was there for a rehearsal of theirs for a few hours, and it was great just to see the behind the scenes and see how everyone was working together with the actors, and especially because Orson was playing in it. Even though he wrote the play, I think that's so amazing being able to separate the two and be able to be participant as an actor as well as a playwright and communicate that with the director and the producer, etc. So yeah, I'm just feeling very happy, very blessed that I get to see people around me doing so well, and I'm forever proud of them. Now, that's all of the catch up of theatre that I've seen, so I feel like we're pretty much caught up now, actually. Now I'm going to play a quick game, and it's called This or That, and you can play along, but this is mainly just for me, just to maybe get to know me a little bit more. So first question is Wicked or Hamilton? You can answer to whatever answer. We don't always have to agree. However, if you do agree, amazing. So for me, Hamilton scores it by far. I do love Wicked, and I did love the film, if you've had a chance to see the film. If you haven't, please do. With Ariana Grande and Cynthia Erivo, it is magical, the two parts. Second one is Disney or Sondheim? Now, I am a Disney kid, I'm not going to lie. Disney kid, not Disney adult, just because I think I've kind of grown out of the Disney movies. Third question is acting or singing? For me, I'd say acting. However, singing, I always just come back to you, and I probably sing way more than I talk at this point. And next quickfire question is jazz shoes or football boots? I thought I'd just put this on just for a quick laugh because obviously it's going to be jazz shoes. I still have my jazz shoes from like when I was 16 maybe, and I think they just about fit me. Another one is stage door or interval ice cream. Now this is where we might separate or divide us, because stage door, like I said, when you've got people with high profiles that are in the show, you want to go and you want to see them, because when else would you get the chance to? Or interval ice cream, it is worth it. It is quite worth it. However much it may be, £5, that salt caramel or that honeycomb ice cream, yum. And it's not too liquidy considering it's been held out for a while. I quite like it. So I'm going to go for interval ice cream. Let me know what you think. Final one is matinee or evening performance. It's different. Watching it, I prefer an evening performance. I like the feeling of getting ready to watch a show in the evening and coming out, whether it's West End or any theatres, coming out after a show and seeing the bustle of the city that you're in. But I think probably performance-wise, I'd probably say evening. Actually, I think evening performance trumps it because you've had the day to decompress and then you go into show mode. Whereas in a matinee, I mean, it might differ for most performers, but in a matinee, you go in and you're kind of still awake. Or barely awake, you do it, and then afterwards you're like, oh yeah, there's another show. Anyways, that's all my quickfire questions. Let me know which ones you agreed with or didn't. We're going to go into our next song though, which is One Day More from Les Misérables, which is one of the biggest ensemble numbers in musical theatre, and every character is basically preparing for an important moment. And I thought this might represent just like the football teams preparing for a huge World Cup match. So this song is about hope
determination and believing that tomorrow could change everything. Now, this could have been us if we did win the World Cup. However, we didn't. But I'll get on to a bit more football in the next segment. However, I'm going to play this next song. This is One Day More from Les Misérables.

Another day, another destiny. This never-ending road to Calvary. These men who seem to know.

Hello and welcome back to Center Stage with me, your host, OG. Now, going into the fun and exciting segment where I can tell you all about my most exciting project that I've done. So if you remember before, I was talking about the show Dear England that I went to go see in April. Funny enough, just before that, I got an audition come in from my agent, and I just remember briefly looking and it said World Cup fan. And I was like, okay, that's fine. Yeah, World Cup fan with the BBC. I don't know what that might be. And basically in my self-tape, I just had to do, it was like a really zoomed in frame that they wanted to see of my face celebrating a goal. And I was like, this is easy. Bish, bash, bosh, done it. Sent it away. I didn't really think much of it because as an actor, you're doing so many auditions. So you don't really like to overthink with every single one, thinking this could be the one, which is maybe a good thing because I didn't expect it. So obviously now that I've done that, I went to go see the show. It just really inspired me because I was like, yes, it's so great to see live theatre again. And it made me excited about football and World Cup, etc., etc. A week or so goes by and I'm thinking, you know, receiving other auditions. And then I get another email saying that they've penciled me in for this BBC World Cup ad. I'm thinking, oh, wow, that's quite cool. I don't really know what pencil means, but I mean, if I get it, I get it. If I don't, I don't. But it's always nice hearing something about pencil because it means that they're intrigued to have you back. Although I was just thinking, I'll probably be way at the back, celebrating a goal in a stadium, you know, for their advert, nothing more, nothing less. So then when I received the news that they wanted me in, my agent called me and I was like, oh my goodness, oh my God. I was at work. I just remember feeling so, so excited. And I was like, whatever in store, I'm so ready for it. And I'm going to take the opportunity by the hands and just grasp it. So after that, initially, they wanted me to come down to London actually for a fitting. And originally I was supposed to be representing Scotland. I was like, okay, I can be Scottish for a day. And the filming would be outside and the clothes are really cool to try on, yada, yada, yada. Then closer to the time, they were like, actually, we don't want Olga to be in the crowd with everyone else. We want her to come in on a separate date and basically do a stop motion animation where the ball is going across her face. And they said there'll be a hand painter, well, there'll be a painter hand painting some kind of illustration on her face. So we'll send you the paint via post. I was like, okay, that's cool. And then they were like, actually, no, we don't want to send it to you. We want you to come down to London for a test shoot with the makeup. And my skin's not sensitive to anything like that, like face paint or whichever. So I was like, okay, this is great. And we did it. And originally, it was only supposed to be like one day of filming, one test shoot day, one filming day. And it ended up us taking 3 to 4 days. So across a whole week, basically. And it was like way more than I'd ever expected. It was honestly so much fun being at the actual studio because they had shot the other shots already. This is like the final missing piece in the puzzle. And basically what happened was it'd be a close-up frame, basically like my self-tape. And there was the World Cup ball, you know, the one which is white with all the different colors on it, going across my face from one side of my face to another in stop motion animation. Now, you can watch this on BBC iPlayer. It's still up, actually, so for the next couple of weeks. And it's been up since May, in the running on the TV on BBC. So if you have been watching it on BBC, you've secretly been looking at my face and it's kind of hard not to miss me. I'm in the braids and basically I wasn't representing Scotland, but they wanted me to represent America, which is obviously very fitting because I did my studies in America. I have my degree, first class, in American theatre arts. And I thought, wow, America really does truly follow me everywhere. And I was not complaining. But I had the American flag with the star
star-spangled banner, what have you, with the stars on my eyelids. And I had the most amazing makeup artist. Her name is Natasha Laws, and we got on so, so, so well. She has worked with the likes of Katy Perry, Lady Gaga, Charlie XCX, Saka, funnily enough, actually, Bukayo Saka, in his most recent project with New Balance, with other footballers. And it was so amazing just to listen to her experience, her diva stories. She actually told me one story about Katy Perry, how Katy Perry was 3 hours late to a shoot because she was meditating. I was like, wow. And she's on set all the time doing adverts and commercials, so this was just another step for her. But it was amazing seeing, because it's a lot of pressure. I didn't really do much. I just had to sit there and sit as still as I possibly could, which is actually very harder than I thought. So now I'm way more aware. But she had to hand paint the ball, like the fine, fine, fine black lines with the different colours on, hand paint it on my face with a little bit of stencil. However, the stencil can sometimes show up with the texture on the skin. So most of it did have to be hand painted on. And it went from one side, and then we'd hand paint it, take about an hour. And then we'd go into the studio, take that picture, and then she'd have to mark where it'd be like 1 centimeter, 2 centimeters across, and then take it off with some harsh chemicals, rub it off, and then reapply it like 2 centimeters to the left. And she had to do that 14 times, I believe. We did 14 frames. And whew, that was honestly like props to Natasha, because yeah, it was just a lot of pressure, but I mean, she did so, so, so well. And my job was basically just to sit there and not move. And because I was sitting there for so long, from like 6 a.m. in the morning till like 9 o'clock some days, I would be so cold, I'd have like goosebumps on my arms, and I'd be zoning in and out of focus in my eyes because I didn't have my glasses on, and I normally do wear glasses. But I was not complaining. Everyone there was so accommodating. Honestly, I was basically waited on hand and foot. I was like, wow, I don't ever want to leave. You know, the runners would go and grab me fruit bowls whenever I wanted. They'd run to the shop and get me my favorite chocolates. There was a chef there, and he would make like 3 full-course meals every single day, Thai green curries. And I was like, I'm so sorry, I don't want to leave. I'm sorry, Mom. No offense to your cooking at home, but this was just like an amazing experience. And I felt so special meeting everyone from Blink Ink Productions. Shout out to them. They have done many stop motion animation stuff, so this is basically their main thing. And they also did the Winter Olympics as well last year, and they won a BAFTA for that. So fingers crossed, hopefully we do receive something as well from this FIFA 2026 advert at BBC. Let's make it iconic. That's the title of it. And yeah, it was honestly amazing. Also meeting the creative directors and also the head producer at BBC Creative. They were so encouraging, just bigging me up. And I was like, honestly, don't thank me. Honestly, thank you. Because thousands of people had applied for this role, and it just, sometimes it gave me imposter syndrome, and which is very common for actors, I believe. But it was great and so enriching and fulfilling, this being my first full proper acting job. That really didn't require much acting. The director, Nikos, he basically just said, smile with your eyes, but not with your teeth. And I was like, okay, that's fine. Even though I smile a lot with my teeth. So I was like, that's fine. I can do that. I can do that. But yeah, so that's basically the process of how everything went. And just hearing how it's been and the reviews and everything from it and all the press, it's just been, wow, such a whirlwind. And even seeing my face on the billboard at Piccadilly Circus in London, whoa, my mind was blown. I was literally shaking. And they played it quite often as well. So like every 5 to 10 minutes, and people recognizing me and being like, oh, I remember your face. You had the World Cup ball across your face. And yeah, it's just been so fun, like seeing it all across the world as well. I was in Morocco in June for my birthday with my sister, and they actually won both games whilst we were there. So I think I'm some kind of World Cup charm, I believe. I'd like to say so myself. Whichever country I'm in, they seem to win a goal. So
I mean, take that as you will. But yeah, it's been super exciting and I'm just so, so, so grateful for this opportunity. And I said to them as well, I would love to do this again and again and again and again and again. And it's made me excited for the rest of my career. So in World Cup fashion, we are going to go with this next song, which is called Waving Flag by Kanan. Now, this song is an absolute classic. This was one of the most defining songs of the 2010 FIFA World Cup. And it was used as Coca-Cola's worldwide celebration anthem. And actually, I think this was my mom's ringtone on her phone for calls back in the day. So that was quite a while ago, 16 years ago, but it was still one of my favourite songs to come out from World Cup. So this song represents hope, unity and countries coming together through football, which is what it's all about. And it's one of the most recognisable football songs ever released. So I'm going to play that for you. Please enjoy. This is Waving Flag by Kanan.

Oh, that was Waving Flag by Kanaan. It's like it's taking me back to 2010. Honestly, I love how much football can bring people together with music. I think it's so powerful. And I'll be playing another 2010 World Cup song in a little bit, but we're going to play some games, have a little chat all about World Cup once again. So I was very much invested in this World Cup, not only because I was in it, right? Because I don't want that to sound very big-headed, but it was quite satisfying seeing my face in the opening credits. However, I was just getting more invested over time because I really did want England to win. And I know we say this every 4 years. However, I mean, this is quite an achievement nevertheless, getting bronze, third place. And that's the highest position that we have received in football since 1966, obviously since we won it. But before then, we've always just kind of been lower than the third placing. So I will take third over fourth, fifth, sixth, seventh, and not even placing. I mean, some years they didn't even qualify. And I do think this is probably one of our best lineups in terms of people. And also because a lot of them were from the Black Country. Oi, oi. And I think it's only right that we do mention our two. We've got Rogers, who is from Hell's Owen. I mean, that couldn't get any more close to Black Country if it wanted to. And Jude Bellingham, who is, of course, one of the star leaders in the World Cup 2026. He really did have a great run this year. And he is from Stourbridge. So actually, the first time when I did go and see the semi-finals, I believe it was, when England was playing, and we won, funnily enough. Well, was it semi-finals? I can't remember now. I'm getting confused. but we won. I actually went to go see it in Stourbridge. And I thought, you know what? It's only right. Even though Jude Bellingham didn't score in that one, it felt like we were doing a homage to his home. And funny connection, actually. My yoga and meditation instructor at my gym, she is actually friends with Jude Bellingham's mum. So I'm basically three handshakes actually away from Jude Bellingham. But no one else from London can say that. So, I mean, she's been best friends with his mom since they were very young. They used to be in Birmingham together and then they moved over to Stourbridge. But she was just saying how well Jude Bellingham is and how, you know, she's seen them grow up and how the mom follows him wherever he goes. And I've also realised me and Jude Bellingham are the exact same height and also we're the same age. However, I am, I think, 7 days older than him. So I think we're basically twins. If you think about it like that, we're basically twins. Anyways, but yeah, I'd love to know some of your favourite World Cup moments. I think the last game before England lost, I think it was the semi-finals. I'm going to get myself confused now. But I thought that was a great game when we had all the different scorers just come out. And I also enjoyed the Morocco games, even though I wasn't supporting Morocco. But whilst I was there, I mean, the morale was just incredible. Like, Morocco really know how to, you know, party it up and celebrate. And they won both the times whilst we were there in the span of a week. First time it was with Scotland. Second time, I can't remember who with. But it was just phenomenal. And they did really well, actually, considering all the other African countries. I think it was Egypt to Morocco. Morocco actually placed the highest out of all the African countries. But yeah, so favourite players, I'd have to probably say Black Country's very own Rogers and Bellingham. I did think Jed Spence actually was doing really well at defending. And he is a fast midfielder, honestly, I will say. But I mean, I'm not going to talk too much about football because what do I know, you know? I know a lot, actually, considering. And I mean, if you watch that final, that was just, whew, that was a very heated game. Obviously, depends on who you were rooting for. However, Argentina, you know, they did win in 2022. And I do think justice was served. That's what I'll say. Justice was served. And yeah, good one. Good one. And Argentina did play a little bit messy. But I'm very glad that Spain won.
I'm very, very glad. And just seeing how Lamine Yamal and Lionel, I don't know his first name, Messi, how they came together, reunited after all those years. Crazy. After that picture of, if you've seen, of Messi basically giving Yamal a bath. When he was a baby, he was such a cute baby. Oh, but yeah, please let me know. I'm going to do a quick game, actually. I'm going to do a couple quick games. Now, this first one, I'm going to combine a bit of football and musical theatre, of course. Now, this is Build Your Dream Musical Football Team. And I've had a thought about this, and this is what I've come up with. You may agree or disagree, but I will give you my reasons. So, first, we're going to have, obviously, there's 11 players, so I won't be listing 11 players, but these are the main key ones. And I'd love to know what yours are as well. So, first, as defender, I've got Jean Valjean. Now, that's from Les Miserables. And I think the way that he defended France in the revolution is great. He's a natural leader. And I'd probably say probably quite good for... Sorry, defender. I didn't mean to say defender. I meant goalkeeper. I think he'd be a great goalkeeper because he defended France so well in the revolution. And I think he could be a star for possibly captain. But we'll see. So I think I'd put Jean Valjean as the defender. I've got Elphaba as the striker. I think because she is just very plosive, but she's very precise in her attack. And of course, she's a witch. So she's very talented in the spells and in the mystical side of things. So I feel like she should be really good at getting the ball towards the goal and kind of casting a spell on the goalkeeper on the other side to get him out the way so we could win. You know, I've also got, as the defender, I've got Shrek. I thought that would be quite fitting because Shrek is huge. I don't actually know what he is in real life, but based off the cartoons, he is humongous. And I think, you know what, him just basically standing right in front of the goal, whenever it's penalties, it's fine. We don't need to worry because he'll just be there. He doesn't even need to jump. I think all the balls will just bounce off of his vest. And then on the bench, as a special mention, I put Evan Hansen from Dear Evan Hansen. I thought because in if you've actually seen the title as well of Dear Evan Hansen, you've got the cast. And of course, Evan Hansen has broke his arm. So he has his cast on. So I don't think he'd be very good on the pitch because it's kind of hard to run with one hand, I assume. I've never tried it before. But let me know. And I'd love to know what your dream musical theatre football team would be. Now, I thought I'd also do a special mention to another musical that is football related, which I only really heard of since recently. But it's a musical called Bend It Like Beckham, the musical. That's the title. And a little bit of context. It's based off the hit 2002 film. And it follows Jess as she dreams of becoming a footballer. And it combines football, family life and music. How cool is that? And it was also inspired by, of course, the footballer, David Beckham, who was also there watching the shows. It was very nice seeing the shows. The matches, the games. And it was very nice with seeing his whole family there supporting as well. But yeah, David Beckham, I mean, he's renowned for being one of the most amazing England players. He had an amazing career in football and he's famous for his curling free kicks. So it's nice how the title refers to his ability to bend it like Beckham, bend around all the defenders. So we are going to go on to the next song, which is, of course, World Cup themed. And this is the official song of the 2010 FIFA World Cup in South Africa. And this is called Waka Waka, brackets, This Time for Africa, by Shakira, featuring Freshie Ground. And this is honestly one of, whether it's 2010, 2050, 2026, this song will always be used and associated with World Cup. I honestly don't think Shakira can make another, even though she has, she can't make another song that compares to this. It's one of the most successful football anthems ever recorded.
and it celebrates teamwork, courage, determination, and never giving up. And it's nice because it features South African band Freshly Ground. And it was great because everyone was giving recognition to Africa. And it made, I remember, like, me dance to it as a kid with my mom and just thinking, oh my gosh, like, Africa, you know, this is celebrating the world and South Africa. And this song never gets old, honestly. It instantly makes you think of football, sunshine, celebrating. But yeah, so I'm going to play that song for you. This is Waka Waka, This Time for Africa. Have a lovely dance. And this is the song by Shakira. Enjoy.

That is Waka Waka, this time for Africa. Woo, I really love that song. I feel like it is so hard not to dance to that. That's such a feel-good song. And it makes me really sad how the World Cup is over, but we have another 4 years of waiting to prepare. And hopefully I'm in the next World Cup advert actually in 4 years' time. That's what I'm claiming. Now we're going to do a little bit of a trivia quiz. And this is football related. So I probably put the easiest questions in here. So whether you're a football fan or not, hopefully we should all get this. So first question, and I did mention it before. Who won the 2022 FIFA World Cup? Have some time to think. If you already know, oh, I think I hear someone saying Argentina. Yes, that is the correct answer. It was Argentina. And they defeated France on penalties after one of the greatest World Cup finals ever played, with Lionel Messi lifting the trophy for the first time. And unfortunately, that didn't happen this time because, of course, Spain won the 2026 World Cup. And I'm so happy that also Kylian Mbappe got to have the, they call it, I think it's in French, it's Ballon d'Or, which is like basically the golden boot, the golden boot award. Some people have said whether those count the last ones, the last goals, if they counted because it was in the, basically the runner-up position for third with England, which also, can I say, was probably another highlight. That England and France game was honestly incredible. Was it 6-5? I think it ended on a 6-4. It was like, just every time I turned around, someone scored. And then I looked back around. And then another 5 minutes, someone else scored. It was just like, that's how football should be, though. It's a friendly game. And all the players, because a lot of them had worked with each other in other teams, it was so nice seeing them all come together at the end and just have a big hug and, you know, not be bitter or, you know, sour at the game. And that just made me really happy to see that, to be honest. So it was well deserved on either teams, whoever had won. Next question. How many players start for each football team? I have also mentioned this before. The answer is 11. Yes, every team begins with one goalkeeper and 10 outfield players, unless something happens where they also have subs on, but you can also get a player removed, which is what happened in the Argentina game. With my next question, what colour card sends a player off? Dum, dum, dum, dum. The answer is red. So a red card basically means the player leaves the pitch immediately and cannot be replaced. So first you get a yellow card and then you get a red card. And that did happen in the Argentina game as well, where they were down to 10 players. Next question. And final question, which country has won the FIFA World Cup the most times? Dum, dum, dum, dum. And the answer is Brazil. Brazil has won the competition 5 times. How crazy is that? And they are famous for football legends, including Pelé, Ronaldo and Ronaldinho, which is Ronaldinho was also in the halftime like performance with Shakira when she was performing with Burna Boy. And yeah, honestly, That was a great halftime show, I must admit. It was a lot of people, like Nicole Scherzinger and it was a great show, I must say. I mean, it was quite long. However, it was great to also see some singing with the kids and Coldplay. You know, they always put a good show on. And now I have to introduce the last song, which is We Are The Champions by Queen. And also sign out from today. This has been an amazing time. Just sharing all the good news and everything with you all. And this song is one of the greatest sporting anthems ever recorded. They play it all around the world whenever a team lifts up their trophies, and it celebrates achievement, resilience, and really never giving up. And this is a perfect way to end our World Cup special. And it also celebrates Centre Stage returning after a break, because today feels like a victory as well. So I really hope you have enjoyed today's episode in World Cup theme, with some games, trivia questions, and also making everything back to what we do here at Centre Stage Musical Theatre. And I hope you enjoyed the World Cup advert. And please let me know what you'd like to hear in the next few episodes. Also, let me know if you've actually seen the advert. I mean, if you want to send a screenshot, it's quite a quick screenshot, so you have to get your phone ready.
But let me know what you'd like to see coming up next. And thank you for joining me on today's comeback episode. And I love being here with you. And don't forget to follow me on all socials as well, _olga.groves. And yeah, see you in the next one. Bye-bye. Here is We Are the Champions by Queens. Bye-bye.

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1: From the Sky News Centre at 6, Manchester City chairman Khaldun Al-Mubarak has reaffirmed his belief the club will prove their innocence in their Premier League financial rules case. It's understood the process is moving to the appeal stage after reports claimed most of the 115 charges against the club were found to have been proven by an independent tribunal. Former City chairman David Bernstein wants a swift resolution.
2: I really hope that this gets dealt with promptly and quickly and also openly, because it's very much been held in secret up to now in camera, which I don't think is a very healthy thing. So I would like to see it open.

0: Hundreds of thousands of people have joined Pope Leo for an open-air mass in Paris. It's the first papal visit to France in 18 years. A gang that plotted to import cocaine and ketamine into the UK, hidden in frozen fish, has been jailed for a total of more than 71 years. It followed a long-running investigation into the so-called fish conspiracy. In sport, Scotland began their Nations League campaign with a goalless draw away to Slovenia in their first game under new manager Sebastian Pocconoli. England kick off against world champion Spain at Wembley this evening. George Russell has won the Azerbaijan F1 Grand Prix following a thrilling finish with Max Verstappen in Baku. And England's women grabbed a last grasp 26-19 victory over New Zealand in rugby's Unions WX.
1: Good evening, everybody. Happy Friday. Well, what a week it's been. I hope you're feeling nice and relaxed. This is me, Jen. The Wellbeing Hour. I've got it all the way the wrong way around. This is the Wellbeing Hour with me, Jen. This is your chance to tune in, chill out, just relax and listen to my wonderful guest. And I have got a fabulous guest in the studio with me today. Hello, Wendy.
2: Hiya, Jen.
1: I have the wonderful Wendy Garrett, who is a learning and development specialist, people management, all about people, really, right?
2: All about the people.
1: And we'll be talking about this term. Wendy's already told me she doesn't like this term, but I'm going to say it because it is... what it is, the accidental managers. I think we'll all understand that concept when we come to talk about it.
2: Definitely, yeah. There's a lot of us about.
1: Yeah, it's a situation I found myself in my history as well, so it's interesting. But you're all about workplace wellbeing and resilience and mental health at work and things like that, right?
2: Absolutely, yeah. Just helping people have better conversations and maybe some difficult conversations. Sometimes that might be quite sensitive and, yeah, learn more skills. Learn and develop themselves and others and their teams.
1: Yeah, and I think wellbeing at work is a huge subject, right? And I put a post on LinkedIn recently, actually, because I've been going through quite a lot of personal stress. And it was at a time in my life where I had time to be there for people that needed me. But even then, what was going on in my life, it was very difficult and very stressful. And then I thought, imagine if I had a really stressful, horrible job on top of this as well, and I was working and all of this, and I thought, how would I cope with that? How would someone help me? How do people help their employees navigate personal stress? Yeah. So because work can either be the thing that is supporting you or makes it worse, right?
2: Absolutely. And we have so much going on, don't we? We show up at work and, you know, back in the day, we were probably told to leave our problems at the door.
1: Exactly.
2: Get on with your job. But it isn't like that now. You know, it's constantly on our mind. We're thinking about, yeah, other stuff that's going on that might be taking our time. And like you've just said, you've had some personal stuff going on. It takes space in our minds and we can't maybe always focus on everything else and everybody else. Yeah. And sometimes we just need to put ourselves first on occasion where we need to. And there's a... I recently heard somebody say this week about you only have so many spoons to give. And, you know, you might wake up and you've got X amount of spoons and everybody has different amounts and sometimes you can't give them all out. You need to keep some for yourself as well. Or I like to think of it as your battery on your phone. You know, we've all got a social battery and when that starts to get low, we need to plug that in and recharge and do the things to look after ourselves.
1: Absolutely. And I think wellbeing at work is becoming more prevalent. Like you say, we were told, oh, leave your problems at home. But we're just people. And sometimes work can be a distraction. It can be helpful.
2: Absolutely.
1: And sometimes it can be the thing that breaks the straw sometimes. Yeah. But sometimes we are just people and we're carrying all these things, all these bags or whatever, and we can't just put them down and pick them up because they're an integral part of who you are. And I think how that integrates into work is fascinating. It's fascinating. So I'm really excited to talk to you today about all this, Wendy.
2: Great to be here. Happy opportunity. Thanks, Jen.
1: Oh, no, wonderful. You're very bubbly, looking fabulous in red. So it's wonderful to have you in the studio because this is a subject that's really important, really close to my heart. I have some of the industries that I've worked in and some of the jobs that I've done and some of the work that I do now as well. So you've picked some fantastic songs.
2: Yes.
1: You've picked a great song to kick us off with. It's a really upbeat and appropriate song for the weather that we've been having.
2: Yeah, and it's a Friday night.
1: Exactly. Yes. So let's start your Friday night, people, with Katrina and the Waves, Walking on Sunshine. What a way to go into Friday evening. Take it away.

0: What a Friday tune. Epic choice there, Wendy.
1: Good feel-good tune, isn't it?
0: Fantastic. Always makes me feel good. So tell us a little bit about your story. How did you get into or look at learning development people and all this accidental manager and mental health? How did you get into that? Where have you come from in your story?
1: Oh, wow. Okay. We've only got an hour. When I was 12, I wanted to be a holiday rep. I saw these ladies abroad with their clipboard and lipstick on, and I just thought, I want a bit of that. So went off to college, did that, went away and worked in Spain. Absolutely loved it.
0: It's a hard job though, right?
1: Yeah. Well, I thought everybody went on holiday and would always be happy.
0: I'm laughing because I know a friend who's a travel rep and I know that's not true.
1: I was quite surprised back in, it was 2002, 2003 and 2004 that I was a rep, and written reports were the job, and I would spend hours writing complaints, by hand, and ripping off the coloured sheets. They had one copy, I kept one, and but it was also amazing just living that kind of lifestyle. And then I was at uni, did hospitality management, and did that and loved it. And I absolutely love progressing people, finding out what their hopes and dreams were and where did they want to go, and internally progressing people if that was what they wanted to do. Went backpacking one way to Australia. I didn't really intend to come back, but things happen and just doors open. Or actually, it was a family holiday to Egypt and I had real fear of missing out. Okay. So I came home and went with them the following year. But swapped to Australia for the family holiday. And then that gave me a little bit of time to reflect on what did I love doing. And staff development and team development was always the big part of my role that I loved. So retrained, worked with apprentices, and then went into student accommodation in the learning and development role. And then that was all about leadership management, the managers progressing them, realising that some people had got a job and maybe not knowing how to talk to their teams and their people. And then the mental health piece came in, because people were maybe not being honest about their reasons why they are off work. So they would say to the HR, I sat under the HR team in L&D, learning and development, and they would, so-and-so's called in, he's not at work this week with a bad back. And then I was often out at site with training and meeting people, and I'd just check in with people and go, oh, how are you doing? And they would be like, oh, yeah, I've been off. Yeah, I know you've been off. You're feeling better now, you know. But you've really shouldn't be lifting that, should you? And, oh, Wendy, it's not my back. Oh, well, what is it then? Oh, you know, the doctor signed me off with the happy pills. And I was like, right, okay, well, what's going on? Do you want to talk to me about it? And we would talk about medications and depression and anxiety. And I just thought, this is a big problem. How can we help and support people if we don't know the reason why they're off work? We're telling them light duties, don't lift heavy stuff, but that's not helping their mind. So I just went on a bit of a exploratory, I don't know what you really call it, just talking to different people and why the stigma exists, why they wouldn't tell their bosses, why they're not telling HR. And then we put together a program about running mental health training and awareness. And then that took us into 2020. And then unfortunately, the organization I worked for was bought out, was made redundant. But that's where opportunities open and doors. And that's where Garrett Learning started. I didn't really have a plan. And
0: nobody ever does.
1: No. And then on the Thursday night, somebody contacted me and said, Wendy, could you teach this to online on Monday? Yeah, no problem. Always for me, I just say yes and figure it out later.
0: That's my attitude as well.
1: Yeah, is it?
0: I think it's Richard Branson,
1: isn't it?
0: That say says, yes, learn how later.
1: Absolutely. And we just did that. And Monday morning, I was online delivering. I was like, oh. From home on the sofa, because I didn't even have a desk then. And 6 years later, here I am still doing it and loving it. And what's really great is you get to meet with lots of different organisations, lots of different people, and there's so many similarities. Yeah. And the people managing kind of problems and concerns I had 20 years ago still exist now. I don't know why we haven't kind of changed and why they still exist, but I suppose that's good for me being able to still help people in that way. So
0: do you think the landscape around people being more open about it has changed though? Have you noticed that, or is it still the same?
1: With like mental health and wellbeing, definitely in some organisations, if they welcome that, if they understand that we have those challenges and we can't leave them at the door. But I think there's still some work to do with some organisations, and we have different cultures and backgrounds to think about, and how, you know, the term mental health doesn't even exist in some people's worlds. So there's still a lot to do, but I think for every person that just takes some time, whether it's a 4-hour course or 2 days to do the full mental health training, or they engage in some people development coaching, it just helps with those compassionate conversations because we're all human beings, aren't we?
0: And do you think it comes from a top down at the culture and the openness? Does it come from the top down, or is it the people in the business that make the difference?
1: I think it's everyone. I think we've all got a part to play. Absolutely. If you've got someone senior in your organisation that is championing this and maybe has had some challenges of their own and understands how it impacts from the top, it's understanding that there's a massive return on investment. There's the human cost of workplace wellbeing, but there's also that bottom line cost, you know, if people are off sick or mistakes are happening, all the hidden stuff.
0: Turnover as well, right?
1: Turnover, of their team, and, you know, gross misconduct or people losing their job because of their health, which, you know, mental health, which shouldn't really be happening, but it does. So, yeah, and then obviously, you know, I was an L&D team member, and I really did try to get some people on board, and it helps with senior investment and involvement, but just keep going. You'll eventually meet someone, or if you're like me, I'm very persistent, they just back down in the end.
0: I was just thinking in my mind, you don't seem like the kind of woman who's going to take no for an answer anyway.
1: Yeah, I kind of know where I want to go and what we want to do and how we want to change things. And I tried to find people on my page, and then we're like, yeah, let's build a little army and we're going to do this.
0: I think when you're working in L&D and you're working in that presentation and training, especially when you're trying to win things over, you kind of have to be that in your face kind of person. Because I've got a background in L&D as well, so I understand that. And you have to be that person who's not afraid to stand up and say the things that people in the room are going, oh God, not really. You have to be that person, and thick-skinned as well.
1: Yeah, and bring them on board with you, don't you?
0: You've got to take them on a journey.
1: Yeah, absolutely.
0: Absolutely. You seem like the kind of woman who's going to capture people's attention when it's me.
1: I hope so. I love what I do as well. And I think that's always a really, you know, like you're here, passionate about talking to people and meeting new people. And, you know, I mean, it's I think if we love what we do and we know it, you know, I'm not going to change the world, but if I can impact...
0: But you might change someone's world, and that's the most important thing,
1: yeah, or
0: it?
1: Helping enable someone else to change someone or support someone in some way. And, you know, it's a little bit like giving, isn't it? If you give and it makes people feel good, and then they can give in their way. So it's just...
0: Yeah. Sometimes it's just about, like you said, you can't save the world for everyone, but you can make such a big difference in, or even a small difference in someone's life. It's a good thing, right?
1: Yeah, definitely. Exactly.
0: So we will talk a little bit more about what you actually do with these companies and how you work with them. But we're going to go into your next song, which is such a lovely song. You've picked some really nice, lovely, uplifting songs for a Friday evening. So we're going to chat about The Beatles, All You Need Is Love. Is there a reason you've picked this song?
1: I just think it's a really nice feel-good song, and I wanted to do like different types of songs, maybe, just because we're all different, and I don't know, music uplifts us in different ways and can send us on a bit of a journey sometimes, and, you know, just sit and enjoy or let your mind go where it goes.
0: Absolutely. The Beatles, All You Need Is Love.

0: Smitty, you talked about your organisation, Garrett Learning. So what exactly do you do with companies? How do you work with them? What do you go in and do? Do you just go in and they ask you to do one of your, have you got standard courses? Do you go and do an assessment? Talk us through how you work.
1: Yeah, so every organisation is different. They might just be needing to get this done for a code of conduct or a reason. There might be some more motive behind it, that their staff absence is low, or they've got poor mental health in their teams and they just actually don't know what to do. So they might put people on an awareness course. So I run as an instructor under MHFA England. So we have the whole suite of services from them and the programmes, including specific ones for managers as well. And then I run my own qualified as a coach, because what I did find is when I was running a group leadership, people management development programmes, everybody would have kind of an individual issue as well. So although we're addressing how to manage a team, how to do feedback, how to have a conversation and a supportive one to bring people along, or, you know, even how to run a team meeting, things like that, people would then have individual queries or questions which they might not want to talk about in front of a group. So that's where the one-to-one coaching comes in really, really nicely, because they can talk to somebody external to their business, which is great. It's confidential, and they can talk to me. Like, they might not talk to their boss for fear of judgment or that they can't do their job, and we can talk through that, and it's great to hear that they couldn't do something, and then we meet up 2 weeks later and then they're able to do it. So companies come to me with a problem, basically. Wendy, this is our problem, this is our issue, what do you think, what can you suggest? And then, because I've been doing this on my own now for 6 years, I've had a couple of people now come back to me and say, right, we've put mental health first aiders into our businesses, what does that now look like?
0: Yeah.
1: So it's really exciting to be a part of that journey and be part of the bigger picture, because what I do miss about employment is being part of a bigger project and seeing things through. So now I've got a team of people that we've trained together in mental health first aid, then they now we bring them on board, and what does that look like, and what support do you need for the organisation to do your role, and just looking at the bigger piece and wellbeing strategies and audits or team surveys about what they want, what they need, what would be helpful, rather than making that assumption. Actually, what do you want and what can we put into place? What does a reasonable adjustment look like? How, you know, what further support? So I found with the training that we would do a course now, and then they don't come back for 3 years to refresh. So I've now created monthly drop-in sessions that has guest speakers, a little bit like what we're doing today. And they just drop in and it's 50 minutes and get to learn something from different aspects. So we've got someone coming in to talk about how to talk about cancer in the workplace. What does financial well-being look like? What does grief in the workplace, and how can we support people? So it's okay coming onto a course, but that's for managers, people managers, leaders, just to really understand like how to have those conversations, because until you're sitting in a room with someone, what do you say? Yeah. And sometimes we can say the wrong things and it might make it worse, it might make people disconnect. And other times sometimes we just need to stop and listen. And I think we just need to be reminded of that sometimes, that just would you like to talk to me is so helpful. Yeah. And I suppose that's where the coaching piece comes in. People sometimes know what they need if you can give them the space to think about it.
0: Yeah. There's one of the guys who talks about mental health online, I can't remember his name, but he runs a course about the mental health first aid and suicide awareness. And one of the things he always says is, if you ask someone they're okay, ask them twice.
1: Yeah.
0: Because the first response is, yeah, I'm fine.
1: Yeah. Or what does fine look like then? What is fine? What's fine look like for you?
0: Yeah. But I think it's interesting what you say about sometimes we can say the wrong thing, because even being well-intentioned and thinking you're doing the right thing, you can accidentally say, and I'm the biggest person putting my foot in my mouth. I call it foot in mouth disease. But I never mean to say the wrong thing. But sometimes it can just, so I think sometimes some guidance about, have a think before you say this, or so that's really interesting.
1: Yeah, definitely. And I think we sometimes give advice because we're trying to help and we're trying to fix problems. And as people managers, that probably is a little bit of our job, isn't it? People come to us, have got questions. As a manager, we fix it. But when it's mental health and workplace wellbeing, we can't fix people, and they need to want to go on that journey when they're ready. And yeah, we can't fix it. And I think it's remembering that we don't have that magic wand, and we don't, you know, we can't. And one size doesn't fit all as well. You know, there's sometimes our standard operating procedures that we follow, but with mental health, it's not that way.
0: And I think a lot of, firstly, managers are natural problem solvers in most cases, and they want to, right, if you do A, then you'll get B and it will be fine. But also, even if you're not manager, from a human point of view, we've got our own biases. We give advice from what we think is right, what our own experience. And I'm reading a fascinating book about the brain and how our reality is shaped, and it's really interesting. But just sometimes that's that person that you're talking to is not you. They don't have your experience, and it's not you. And it's really hard sometimes to hold back when you think you know what they should do.
1: Yeah, definitely. Because you want to help, right? Yeah. So you're just like, oh, I can see you're in pain right now, whether it's mental or physical. We just don't want you to feel like that anymore. And actually, like, one of my go-to questions is, what will make life easier for you right now? Because asking what do you need is a massive question. Is that in life? Is that personal? Is that work? But what do you need right now that could make life a little bit easier for you? It could be, actually, if I could get off work half an hour earlier today, it just means I can pick up the prescription, I can get it to my parents, I can pick my kids up, I can do X, Y, and Z. But leaving half an hour later, I'm going to miss the closing time, and that adds extra stress because then, you know, we haven't got the meds or whatever it is. And it might be something like that, or it might, you know, it's just those little changes. And actually, in the big scheme of things, is it going to have a massive impact? Yeah. Is it going to help? Is it taking a little bit of stress off our shoulders? Those bags you mentioned about carrying around, you know, one less thing or whatever. What can we do to make it? Is there anything we can do to make life easier for you right now? What does that look like? And then let them think about that answer, that silence there. And stop speaking. Which
0: don't be afraid of the silence.
1: Yeah, let the silence roll, which I'm sometimes not very good at. You know, it's a constant learning thing, isn't it? And I'm the same. Sometimes I say things, I'm like, oh, Wendy, you should know better than that. But we do, it's all learning. And yeah, what's helpful for one person might not be helpful for another, but you're
0: absolutely
1: right.
0: Yeah, I think it's important. I think my husband, who's doing our producing today, we have this conversation sometimes, and I think the question that I've started to ask is, how can I help you? How do you want me to help you?
1: Yes.
0: How do you want me to help you?
1: Yes.
0: Because what I think I want to do to help you, me and my husband, we have very different attitudes to being sick. I like all of the attention. He likes to be left alone. So for me, I've had to really force myself to stop bothering him, going, do you want me? It's going to help you with this. Oh, let me do that. Because to me, that's what I want.
1: Yes.
0: He hasn't quite got the other way around yet. He doesn't give me the attention I need when I'm sick.
1: Maybe we need to ask for it.
0: Oh, trust me, I do.
1: He's nodding. But the audience, he's nodding.
0: I think it's really interesting to just try and stop and think, what bias am I bringing to this, and do I need to just listen more? And it's a really interesting conversation. I could talk about it all day. We have limited time, so we'll move on to our next song, which I have to say, listeners, is one of my absolute favourite songs. I love this song. It makes me happy whenever I hear it, and I hope it does the same for you, listeners. This is Bob Marley, Three Little Birds.

0: off the air then, we were talking about managers and how managers can influence people's experience at work. Yes. And we mentioned, you mentioned to me earlier a concept of the accidental manager. So what do you mean by the accidental manager? Talk us through that.
1: So the accidental manager is, and I know you opened it up saying I don't really like it. I think there could be a better phrase, because it's, you're really good at your job, really good. And then your boss says, oh, we've got a supervisory position or a team leader position. I think you should go for it because you're really good at your job. And they get it. And then what comes with that is a whole heap of people to manage, which is a whole different set of skills. So although they might have got, and that's why I think I don't like the phrase, because they've got this job, they've got the promotion, but now you're an accident, you know, but it wasn't, it was on purpose. We applied for the job. And obviously sometimes we're thrown in at the deep end. Yeah. You know, you might become an accidental manager because they're off sick, they leave, and then you're just put into that position. So they're everywhere. I've been them, and it's a case of you're in that swimming pool, and you've got to either swim and learn very quickly, or you're not, and then we need some help, really.
0: It's a position I've been in myself, and I actively go out of my way to avoid people management. It's one of my least favourite things. Mm. Although I'm very much a people person, I think that's part of the problem, because I'm a people pleaser, and I think when you're in a management position, sometimes you have to have difficult conversations, you have to do difficult things, and you have to make difficult decisions. And I struggle with that because I want to make everyone happy, and I want everyone to love me, be my friend. Yeah. And that doesn't really work when you're a manager. And I've had very little support in how to be a manager and I think now if I was a manager now, I'd be better at it than I was years ago when I first got thrust into that position. But it's not something that I enjoy. And a friend of mine, she used to have a horrible term for it when she was dealing with all the, because she had a really big team, and it was a call center team, and she would talk about all the little things that you have to deal with, and she called it chicken farming. It's like you've got all this little to deal with, and it can be quite stressful. Definitely. And I think sometimes as well, quite often I've seen, and I'm sure you've seen as well, people get put into that manager team leader position, and I'm using air quotes when I put the manager in, but they're also expected to do the job as well.
1: Yes.
0: And I think that's hard, because if you're I think being a manager is a full-time job, not having to do the job as well.
1: Absolutely. There's a lot going on. And do your job well and be responsible for your team, for them doing their job and their position well as well. It's a huge responsibility. And then, like you said, we have those difficult conversations that, you know, how do we have those? What do we say? I don't want to make it worse, you know. Yeah. And I just remember myself just going to bed with a pen and paper by the side of my bed, and I couldn't sleep and had to just write things down and get it out. And, you know, that's affecting your sleep, then your energy levels the next day. You're not switching off, you know. And I haven't written a book, but, you know, everybody says there's a book in you, don't they? Yeah. And mine is... Mine, I think it's going to be titled, Don't Make Them Cry. Make Them Cry. Sorry, I got that wrong. Make Them Cry, because that was some advice I had from a manager.
0: Wow.
1: Make your team members cry so you know they care and they will do your job better for you.
0: Wow.
1: Can you imagine that?
0: I'm in shock.
1: So I just thought eventually there's a book in me about writing all the things I've been told to do. So, yeah, some really tough, toxic management.
0: Yeah.
1: And it's took a lot of processing for me to go, that was very, very wrong. And then I had a temporary job. Sorry, Greggs. I knew I was only going to be there for 10 months managing your shop. But I then did like the opposite. And I was just like, I'm going to just be really experimental with this job. Super laid back. You know what? You're a team. Do what you want. That also didn't work either. But I just knew I had 10 months just to practice really and see what happened.
0: Yeah.
1: I mean, we made some changes for the positive. But there's some tough lessons out there. And it's been really hard and like an emotional journey for me, some of the things I've done. And unfortunately, haven't been there when like, been there for them or said or done the right thing, but we learn, don't we?
0: Yeah.
1: We're, you know, like you said, I don't know if you were the same, but I remember going in for interviews and being like, oh, what's your aspirations? Oh, I really want to manage people, you know, and I'm a bit the same now, you know, I don't think I would really want a team, but I'm going to help you if you do want to manage a team. And
0: it's a fine line to balance being nice and having that line. And I think it's a difficult one. And I often think not everybody can be a manager. Not everybody's cut out to be a manager. And I think asking someone to do that without support is a horrible, difficult thing to do.
1: Yeah.
0: because managers can make or break your experience at work. And there's that well-known saying, I don't know where it comes from, that people don't leave jobs, they leave managers. And in my experience, that is more than true.
1: Absolutely.
0: There have been times where I've left a job because I couldn't stand working for that person anymore and they've made my life hell, or I just couldn't stand. And I think, I don't know if managers fully understand the impact they have on people's lives, not just their work lives, because they take it home.
1: Yeah, definitely. And they do, don't they? If you work for a great person, you want to go to work, you want to learn, and you know you're making a difference, and that's amazing.
0: Yeah.
1: And yeah, you know, we hear like people have like that Sunday night dread where they've got to go into work on Monday, and that's just a whole lot of energy that's just wasted, because it's just energy put into the wrong places.
0: Absolutely. So do you support people who are new to management and leadership?
1: Yeah, I love that. Just because there's like all this enthusiasm and excitement, and we want to keep hold of that in our teams, because if it disappears because they're stressed out and not coping very well, then that's a lot of energy lost, and that passion, and perhaps they're then looking for something else. So yeah, you can't train that into people.
0: Yeah.
1: So if they've got it, we want to keep hold of it, and yeah, just bring them along on the journey and keep them informed and be transparent.
0: And is that what you do in your one-to-one coaching, or do you do that in group sessions? Have you got a particular session that you work with on that?
1: Yeah, whichever the organisation wants. So I think from my past employment, it was always group training, group management training. I have done a bit of that since, but it tends to be more one-to-one because we've all got individual needs, and some people are really good at giving the feedback. Some people might find it difficult in, I don't know, how they structure their team or individual. A lot of it is team conflict as well. So two people don't get on and how to manage that, or one person doesn't work as well as the other team members, and how to bring them up to speed and help support them in a really compassionate, supportive way. So similar. But it just depends on the organisation. I find sometimes they invite me in to do the overall problem solving piece, or what's the issue, what do they want to get out of the learning intervention, and then there's usually actually there needs to be more done in different areas with different people. So
0: have you ever had organizations bring you in and you've looked at it and gone, oh my god, this is a disaster? They've had something go on and they've brought you in because they've realized they need something, and you've walked into a situation and gone, wow.
1: But I think that's sometimes where you can make the most difference, you know, because if they recognise that. So if, for example, I never thought my role would take me into a kind of like crisis management, really. So a whole department was getting made redundant. So the message dropped on the Thursday, for example. They had me on the Friday as drop-in sessions.
0: Okay.
1: I was really surprised. So they could book in for 45 minutes each. And I was really surprised, like 8 a.m. And I know you've already mentioned the word suicide already, but this guy who was like, my life is ripped apart now. There's no like going forward in this. I'm nearly at retirement age. No one is going to want to employ me. I've got my family to support. And I literally think this is the end of me.
0: Wow.
1: And I'm like, wow, we're like 8:05 in the morning. I've never met you before. So thank goodness I've got my management training support, but also the mental health support to link in with that. Because I think sometimes we don't realise that being put at risk of redundancy can have such a massive impact on people. And I'm really thankful that that company said, come in, be there for people if they want to talk to you. And how many people don't, how many organisations don't do that?
0: I've never known an organisation do that when going through redundancy. So I think that's a really positive thing to do.
1: Absolutely. And just having 45 minutes that they could just talk to someone, I'm hoping that made a difference, because it was like, well, why do you feel like that? Well, what are your other options? And then they brought me in kind of like a week later to do it again with other people. So yeah, that I never saw that being a role, but having somebody external and confidential always is better than internal, or I think so. They talk to me very differently. So
0: just on the other side, that's a big weight on your shoulders.
1: That's it.
0: So how do you then go home and switch off from that? What do you do?
1: Yeah,
0: how
1: my
0: do
1: husband asked that. It's like, how do you do what you do all day? I like to do different things. So The mental health stuff obviously can be quite emotionally charged, but there's boundaries in place. I'm not a therapist. I'm not a counsellor. So we only go to so far, but you never know what's going to come in a one-to-one. But then I do like really nice training sessions on like time management and we get like frogs out, or we've got a customer service world where we're throwing fish around, you know, so we bring some fun and energy and changing it up. But when I'm not working, I do all sorts of different things. So I manage a poker tournament. So I'm a tournament director of a poker game.
0: I was not expecting
1: no,
0: that.
1: No, you weren't. No, so that's...
0: You're so emotionally expressive. I wasn't expecting to have a poker face.
1: Yeah, I have to really work on that, you know. Yeah, people are like, oh, Wendy's got really good cards. Look at that smile. So I run that. I also have my non-negotiable on a Wednesday, which is an hour of yoga. We were just talking in the break about pottery, and a spirograph has just come back into my life. I like to read. Music is great.
0: Yeah.
1: Music is so good, just to or put on a podcast or just talk. You know, I think you probably gather I like talking. So just talking is really good. And whether that's friends, family, counsellor, if you need it, you know, just talking can be really impactful. And just changing your mindset up, and you know, you could do 1 minute of breathing, and it can, the power of breathing is so amazing.
0: Oh,
1: and
0: I know.
1: Mentioned breath work, people have been on, just that could just calm everything down just with a couple of deep
0: breaths. So I teach all my clients to do a particular breathing technique. But let's go into your next song, which is an interesting choice. Why have you picked this one? This is Sunscreen, Baz Luhrmann.
1: Oh, because it's just got lots of valuable guidance, isn't it? You know, I've been the girl that's gone on holiday as a rep and put the oil on to get as brown as I can, and now I'm a factor 50 person. But it's just got some wise little words, and yes, the world is stressful and life can be really stressful. But actually, yeah, if we slow down a little bit, sometimes, and just take check, and I just think there will be something in this song that will resonate with the listener. One
0: excellent
1: little nugget.
0: There we go. Baz Luhrmann, Sunscreen.
2: Ladies and gentlemen of the class of 99, wear sunscreen. If I could offer you only one tip for the future, sunscreen would be it. The long-term benefits of sunscreen have been proved by scientists, whereas the rest of my advice has no basis more reliable than my own meandering experience. I will dispense this advice now. Enjoy the power and beauty of your youth. Oh, never mind. You will not understand the power and beauty of your youth until they've faded. But trust me, in 20 years, you look back at photos of yourself and recall in a way you can't grasp now how much possibility lay before you and how fabulous you really looked. You are not as fat as you imagine. Don't worry about the future, or worry, but know that worrying is as effective as trying to solve an algebra equation by chewing bubblegum. The real troubles in your life are apt to be things that never crossed your worried mind, the kind that blindsides you at 4 p.m. on some idle Tuesday. Do one thing every day that scares you. Sing. Don't be reckless with other people's hearts. Don't put up with people who are reckless with yours. Floss. Don't waste your time on jealousy. Sometimes you're ahead, sometimes you're behind. The race is long. In the end, it's only with yourself. Remember compliments you receive. Forget the insults. If you succeed in doing this, tell me how. Keep your old love letters. Throw away your old bank statements. Stretch. Don't feel guilty if you don't know what you want to do with your life. The most interesting people I know didn't know at 22 what they wanted to do with their lives. Some of the most interesting 40-year-olds I know still don't. Get plenty of calcium. Be kind to your knees. You'll miss them when they're gone. Maybe you'll marry. Maybe you won't. Maybe you'll have children. Maybe you won't. Maybe you'll divorce at 40.
3: Maybe you'll dance the funky chicken on your 75th wedding anniversary. Whatever you do, don't congratulate yourself too much, or berate yourself either. Your choices are half chance. So are everybody else's. Enjoy your body. Use it every way you can. Don't be afraid of it or what other people think of it. It's the greatest instrument you'll ever own. Dance. Even if you have nowhere to do it but in your own living room. Read the directions, even if you don't follow them. Do not read beauty magazines. They will only make you feel ugly. Get to know your parents. You never know when they'll be gone for good. Be nice to your siblings. They're your best link to your past and the people most likely to stick with you in the future. Understand that friends come and go, but with a precious few, you should hold on. Work hard to bridge the gaps in geography and lifestyle, because the older you get, the more you need the people you knew when you were young. Live in New York City once, but leave before it makes you hard. Live in Northern California once, but leave before it makes you soft. Travel. Accept certain inalienable truths. Prices will rise. Politicians will philander. You too will get old. And when you do, you'll fantasize that when you were young, prices were reasonable, politicians were noble, and children respected their elders. Respect your elders. Don't expect anyone else to support you. Maybe you have a trust fund. Maybe you'll have a wealthy spouse. But you never know when either one might run out. Don't mess too much with your hair, or by the time you're 40, it will look 85. Be careful whose advice you buy, but be patient with those who supply it. Advice is a form of nostalgia. Dispensing it is a way of fishing the past from the disposal, wiping it off, painting over the ugly parts, and recycling it for more than it's worth. But trust me on the sunscreen.
0: We're coming to the end of our hour, Wendy. It's been fascinating to talk to you. I could literally talk to you for hours. You've got such, you've got such a bubbly personality and you're very passionate about what you do. And I find that with a lot of my guests. They come in here and the passion just pours out of them. And I can see that. We were talking a little bit about what would you say to someone who is struggling with their mental health at work? Because some of our listeners might be in that position. What would you say that they should do? What's the easiest, quickest thing that they can do?
1: Absolutely. If your organisation has mental health first aiders, go and speak to them first of all. They've been trained to listen, not give advice. They've been trained to help and support you and find out what that looks like for you. If you don't have mental health first aiders in your workplace, I would go to somebody that you trust, that you feel that you can talk to in a confidential space. And hopefully that is HR, because you know, they're there to help you. I think there's a lot of stigma around that they're not there to help you, that you might lose your job, but actually they want to keep you employed. If it's outside of the workspace, then, you know, we've got all sorts of charities out there, Mind and Samaritans, and the text service by Shout is really good if you ever need to reach out for help and support. And it's okay to ask for help. And we all have, you know, trouble sometimes. And if we've got a headache, maybe we do or something or take something to help our headache. And if we're struggling with our mental health and well-being and stress, then we should do what we feel is the right thing and just ask those questions and get that help and support. So it's what you think is good for you. I feel like this sounds really vague, but, you know, we go to a GP, you know, and we just say, like, I'm just not feeling great and this is why. Keeping a log, sometimes a bit of a journal can be helpful. So you might recognise patterns or how we're feeling. That might be helpful.
0: Yeah. But the key is starting the conversation.
1: Absolutely. Yeah, definitely. And it might be a friend, a family member, you know, whoever you can talk to that is not going to judge you. And actually just listen to really understand you
0: I think people fear judgment so much. Yeah. And often when you open up, you realise that there's nobody judging you.
1: No.
0: It's you. You're the one putting that pressure on yourself.
1: We do. Yeah, we do.
0: I say this to a lot of my clients, just who's putting the most pressure on you? Where's it coming from? And it's you. It's yourself.
1: Yeah.
0: So I think talking and opening up is a great advice. Yeah. And you also mentioned to me off air, thinking about what options they might have as well. Is a good place to start?
1: Yeah, we sometimes don't know what we need, and it might be exploring different options, and a mental health first aider can give you those options. A GP could give you options, you know, and what do you need, and not one thing fits all. Yeah. You know what you need, Jen, and what I might need are different things. So we call them coping strategies, you know, what relieves the stress out of our lives, and but then noticing, is it a helpful stress reliever and not actually adding to our stresses? So but that could be anything from, you know, my friend loves his motorbike and loves to ride the open lanes and it de-stresses him, but actually if he's a bit angry and not in a good place, actually riding that motorbike might be quite dangerous. Yeah. So it's about knowing what you need at that time and just sitting with that, and that it's okay, whether it's a work-related problem, a personal problem, you know, that we've got a issue in our teams, it's okay to ask for help. But I think for me, it's about going to the right types of people that are going to feel supportive rather than, the judgment.
0: I think it's just getting over that initial fear. People are so frightened to ask for help and so frightened to admit a vulnerability or a weakness, especially at work, because like you said, there's that fear of, oh my God, I'm going to lose my job.
1: Yeah.
0: To admit that vulnerability can be such a big thing. But I think that is the first step is always the hardest. And once you've got past that, it becomes easier.
1: Absolutely. So yeah, if anybody wants to go for that, you know, just find somebody to reach out to, definitely.
0: Excellent. So if people are looking for you, you are Garrett Learning.
1: I am Wendy Garrett of Garrett Learning.
0: And that is garrettlearning.co.uk.com.
1: Co.uk, yeah.
0: Excellent. Yep. So check out Wendy's website, see if she can help you or your organisation. Wendy, it's been an absolute pleasure to talk to you. You've picked some fantastic songs as well.
1: Thanks, Jen.
0: The final song is not one you picked. It was a song you gave me the title of, but you couldn't remember the artist, so I found this version of it. But it turns out this has got lovely words.
1: Absolutely. I mean, my new favourite one, so enjoy.
0: Yeah, so the final song we're going to go into is a song called Step Into Your Power by Lenspot. And it's a really nice song, so listen to the words, take it on board, relax, chill out, enjoy your Friday. And I'm going to be back on the Wellbeing Hour with some more wonderful guests. But until then, Wendy, thank you so much. I have really enjoyed our chat, and I'm sure I'm going to speak to you again because we've got a lot in common and it's been a fantastic chat. So thank you very much.
1: Thank you.

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1: From the Sky News Centre at 7 in breaking news, Northern Ireland's High Court's temporarily blocked a unionist parade passing through a predominantly nationalist area of Portadown. Residents put forward a challenge to members of the Orange Order marching down Garvahy Road, a notorious flashpoint during the Troubles. First-time buyers in England could soon get onto the property ladder with a deposit of just 2.5%. There are some conditions applying to new builds from developers signed up to the newly announced Your First Home scheme. It'll be funded by 20% government-backed equity loans. Full details will come in next month's budget, but the funding's due to come from reprioritised cash. Here's Work and Pensions Secretary Pat McFadden.
2: There are still affordability checks on any mortgage. People will look at how much income people have got and whether they can meet the payments. We hope that this will help more people own their own homes and also provide a much needed boost to the construction industry.
1: Manchester City's chairman says while there's so much noise swirling around the club, nothing has changed as they maintain their innocence in their financial case. It's been reported the side's been found guilty of the majority of rule-breaking charges it faced. Donald Trump says he rejects Iran's proposal to reopen the Strait of Hormuz to

0: This time in charge of Scotland with a 0-0 draw away to Slovenia. The Scots next host Switzerland on Tuesday before a game against North Macedonia. That's the latest. I'm AJ Walsh.
1: Hello and welcome to the One Community Show. I'm your host, Shah Salim. This show is supported by Village Voice, a brilliant community magazine. On the show, we aim to highlight community champions and groups who do an amazing job in our borough. But before we begin, like always, I'd like to give a massive shout out to our producer, Rich Jarrett.
2: Thank you. Evening, Shah.
1: Rich, thank you very much for all your support. Really appreciate it. So today we have a very special guest. We have the pleasure of speaking with Stephen Austin from Black Country, Headway Black Country. Steve, welcome to the show.
3: Thank you very much, Shaz.
1: So first of all, Steve, for anyone hearing about Headway Black Country for the first time, what is the charity and what do you do?
3: Thanks, Shaz. So Headway UK are actually a national charity, but for all intents and purposes, Headway Black Country are our own registered charity with our own registered charity number. So we've been going since 1997. So next year will be our 30-year anniversary. And essentially, we support individuals, as importantly, their families and carers who've suffered an acquired brain injury. What could that be? From a fall or a car accident, brain aneurysm, or have suffered a stroke. We support people across Dudley, Wolverhampton, Walsall and Sandwell and provide a range of services. And the services that we provide to them, you know, for some people, you know, can make absolutely transformation in their lives. So, and we help them to really live their best lives possible.
1: Fantastic. Now, I know you've been with the group for how long, sorry?
3: So I became a trustee just over 2 years ago, but I took a very, very, very late career break. Yeah. Those who know me, I'm rather elderly 63 last summer. Had 5 months away from work, did a bit of travelling, spent time with grandchildren. Then the opportunity came up to apply for a job as a business relationship manager for Headway. I was successful and then stood down as a trustee.
1: Fantastic. So you mentioned earlier that the group has been supporting people since 1997. They'll be celebrating 30 years next year, which is absolutely phenomenal. What was the need that led to the charity being established, and how has the organisation evolved over the years?
3: Well, it's evolved from really the original person who kind of thought of the concept of really out of their front room. The need is the statistics, unfortunately, are massive. So there are a staggering over 900 people admitted to UK hospitals every day with an acquired brain injury or suffering a stroke. There's 1.3 million people in the UK that are suffering from the effects of brain injury or stroke, and it's costing the UK economy £15 billion. And so that in itself shows the need for services outside the NHS to be able to provide support for rehabilitation and recovery of those individuals.
1: Wow. Now, we often hear the phrase brain injury, but people may not fully understand what that means. What exactly is that acquired brain injury, and what are some of the ways it can happen?
3: So, yeah, I mean, an acquired brain injury is what it says. You know, you're not born with it. It's not a condition. You've acquired it. And as I say, this can be through a whole variety of different reasons. You know, we have individuals who we work with who've maybe had a fall and knocked the head. People who've been involved in car accidents, unfortunately, suffered bleeds on the brain, brain aneurysms. There are a whole range of different ways in which, unfortunately, people can have that acquired brain injury, and obviously most people are more aware of the impacts and consequences of people having a stroke.
1: Thank you. Right, it's time for our first song, and this is Mr. Brightside.

0: Thank you. And we're joined by a very special guest, Steve from Headway Black Country. Steve, is there a common misconception about brain injuries that you really like to challenge?
1: Well, the biggest misconception, first of all, well, not misconception, first of all, you know, it can be very hidden. You know, you can be walking down the street and a person's walking towards you and you don't know that they've actually got an acquired brain injury. The other fact really is, as I say, for ourselves, for Headway Black Country, it's that the fact that not many people are aware of it. And certainly in my first 4 months of working for Headway Black Country, speaking to so many different organisations, businesses, roundtables, rotary clubs, MPs, etc., the awareness of an acquired brain injury. Stroke is obviously a lot it's more common that people are aware of, but an acquired brain injury is just not something that people have heard of, and unfortunately, unless they've been impacted maybe by a family member or a friend.
0: Someone can have a brain injury that isn't immediately obvious to other people.
1: Yeah.
0: How can that affect someone's everyday life? And even if they physically look completely well?
1: Yeah, I mean, the impacts of an acquired brain injury or a stroke are far-reaching, and there's no one-size-fits-all here. The kind of, you know, differences, it can affect people's speech. Amazing, it can affect people's smell, taste, sensations. Memory is a big one. Some cases, speech. So there are so many, many different ways that it can impact people. And you know, you can't just say, well, this person has an acquired brain injury, therefore this is the impact. For some, it is minimal. Speaking to a gentleman who I know very well recently, who's had a stroke, he's regained virtually everything except his memory. So as I say, it's one of these things that you can't compartmentalize anybody, or you know, so different. Every case is very, very different.
0: And it must be difficult for the individual as well, like the confidence and the mental health they must impact.
1: The two things there, the confidence and the mental health there. You know, some people can withdraw, feel very isolated, or don't want to be around people because they've lost the confidence, because they've lost the ability to do certain things. But as I've got to learn, especially over the last 2 years as a trustee and now as a staff member, you know, the work that we can do with those individuals can start to kind of create pathways which enable them to get some of those capabilities and abilities back.
0: And it's not just the person with the injury who's affected, is it? How important is the support for families and carers?
1: Absolutely vital. And I think that's, again, I think with most charitable organisers or any health, mental or physical, is, you know, the impacts on family members or carers, are massive. And I think that's one of the things we pride ourselves with Headway Black Country, from the first telephone call, which in many cases is a referral, may be a family member or a carer. And our kind of outreach workers, their kind of conversations that they have, saying, you know, we understand what you're going through. Life is going to be different now for your family member, but we're here to be able to support you every step of the way.
0: I mean, just shows how important your work is. So when someone comes through your doors, what kind of support can Headway Black Country offer them?
1: Okay, well, the initial part, really, we don't talk too much about Headway Black Country and the services. We're just saying, as I mentioned before, that look, life, we can't paint a picture that it's not going to be. Life is going to be different. Therefore, what we can say is, look, we can hold your hand through the process. Let's come out, talk to you, if you're capable, able. If not, be a family member or carer. Let's talk you through. We can signpost you. And I think once we've got the kind of confidence and the of that individual or family member, we can then start to talk about the services that we can provide, not only to the individual, but to the family members and carers as well.
0: So obviously Headway Black Country has a branch in Dudley, and now you have one in Sandwell as well?
1: In Willenhall.
0: Willenhall.
1: Yeah,
0: Yeah. And how is the both branches doing?
1: Yeah, absolutely fine. So essentially, our services for the people within Dudley and Sandwell tend to use our Dudley Centre, which you visited, Shaz. Yeah. Wolverhampton and Walsall service users use our Willenhall Centre, which is in ground floor of West Midlands House in Willenhall. I can talk about the services that we provide.
0: Brilliant. Right, so time for our next song, and this is Every Little Things She Does Is Magic.

0: Thank you, Rich. Right, so Steve, can you tell us about some of the activities, programs or community services that people can get involved with?
1: You're talking about for our service users? Yeah, I mean, so the main service that we provide for those individuals that have been referred to us are what we call life skills sessions. So we run two in the morning in Dudley, two in an afternoon, one in Willenhall in the morning, one in the afternoon. And they're all cognitive therapy, so it's none of it's this physical therapy. We do creative music, creative art, technology, daily living skills, some of the things we take for granted, like what if the lights go off at home, what if the fire alarm sounds, cooking, money management, getting on and off a bus, all of the things that we take for granted. But somebody who's had an acquired brain injury or suffered a stroke can find extremely problematic. And for some people who come into us, does it make that much of a difference? No, but it really gives them a sense of purpose and a sense of belonging, being around other people who've gone through those circumstances. For some individuals, the difference to them over a period of time can be inspirational and transformational for them.
0: I remember when I visited last time, and there was an individual there who drew such a cool picture of me, and I was just so
1: impressed.
0: Made
1: you look good, Shaz.
0: It did. It actually did. You know, I'm not even going to dispute that. But it was the fact that, you know, they want to get involved and the confidence and that. And you know what? It's difficult to be in that position. And for them to be trying and so on, it was really nice to see. And again, a lot of credit goes to yourself and the team who basically impact that confidence in them.
1: Absolutely. And some of the creative skills of some of these people are unbelievable. We've got individual, similar to you, there's another gentleman who you didn't see on that day who took a photograph of me in the first week that I started, then did a pencil portrait. Unbelievable. So the creativity, but just give two very quick examples of how it can transform people's lives. We had a young girl working with us who at the age of 19 was involved in a head-on car collision. She was in a coma for 4 weeks, and she lost the sight in one eye. After working with us over a 3-year period of time, she's now taking driving lessons.
0: Wow.
1: With one eye. We've got another young gentleman who suffered really bad headaches around his 20th birthday, went to the doctors, went to hospital. He was blue light to the QE and had open brain surgery. He had a aneurysm. 3 years down the line, he's finished with us now and he starts university.
0: Oh,
1: I think a week on Monday as a speech and language student. So it can be truly transformational, the work that we do with those individuals.
0: And I think it's huge, isn't it, really? Like, these are life-changing impacts that happen to people who, you know, are going day in, day out in their life, not expecting anything. And I think sometimes we take things for granted because we think, you know what, nothing like that can happen until it does. And then what? And this is why the work of Headway is so important then.
1: Absolutely. Life can change literally within seconds. And that person and their families, the effects on them can be long-standing. So a service that we provide, the services we provide are absolutely vital to them.
0: So you know how to say music helps a lot of people with dementia and so on, right? Like that, is there ways like any creative like art and so on that can actually help people with Headway?
1: Absolutely. So we do creative art, and you've seen the results of that. We have a gentleman that leads a music group every week, and people again may suffer speech with their own speech, but can sing.
0: Oh wow.
1: You know, and also can remember the words to the tunes. Yet if they ask them to remember something else, it can be problematic. So, as I say, each of the sessions, although they have to be flexible because we have mixed groups of capability and ability, they have to kind of meet the needs of everyone. But ultimately, each of the sessions do have kind of outcomes that we expect from them so that we can measure the success of them over a period of time.
0: So does Headway like do different kind of activities to, like obviously brain does a lot of different functions, right? So does Headway do a lot of different activities to kind of see what people's strengths and weaknesses are and how we can try and get them back to some sort of normality?
1: Absolutely. So that's what we do at the start. Once they say, yes, we want your help, and we arrange for them to come in. We then, I suppose, do an assessment of where their capabilities and abilities are, strengths, weaknesses, exactly what you say, and then offer them the different sessions that will best enable the parts of the brain that may they've lost that particular capability or ability to help them recover those particular. So that's why we run 9 different sessions to be able to stimulate different parts of the brain to aid that rehabilitation.
0: So without sharing anyone's private details, is there a particular success story or stories or moments that really stands out to you and shows you why this work matters?
1: Several. I mean, for me, it's amazing every day. I mean, with the job that I do, I'm out and about visiting people, but I do go into the office maybe at the start of the day, the end of the day, and walking into the session rooms and actually seeing those people who maybe were not aware of my name or who I was, but now they recognise me and talk to me, my name and whatever. That alone is amazing. But if we go back to the two case studies or the individuals that I talked before, a young girl involved in a car accident, lost the sight in one eye, working with us, she's now taking driving lessons with one eye, is absolutely amazing. So rebuilding her confidence, her capabilities to enable her to actually do that is really inspirational. The young guy who had a brain aneurysm, open brain surgery, 3 years working with us, and he's left us now and going to university is just, it transforms people's lives. But as I say, even if it doesn't transform, just little changes, you know, from the moment that accident or that stroke happens, any change in their ability or capability makes the work that we do so valuable.
0: I mean, I just want to mention that young lady that you mentioned that had a car accident and so on. I mean, when I was younger, I had a car accident. It was just a minor car accident, but it took me such a long time to get back behind the wheel again.
1: Yeah.
0: But for someone to lose their eyesight and to be able to take lessons again, that is huge. That is massive, basically, to have that confidence to get back behind the wheel again, especially after suffering a life-changing, you know, it's massive.
1: Yeah, and actually 4 months ago, just after I joined Headway Black Country, I came onto the Lee Perry show with the two people I was talking, and she told a story. And also, both of those individuals were quite wary or, I suppose, daunted by the fact of coming into a local radio station. But after about 10 or 15 minutes, you couldn't stop them talking. But again, that from where they started,
0: it's massive.
1: Well, just to bring them in here and let them have the opportunities, as I say, to live their best lives possible and to reintegrate back into their own communities is massive.
0: What do you think is one of the hardest things for someone with an acquired brain injury to adjust to?
1: It's a hard question. Maybe not adjust to, but what's the hardest thing for them to do, really, I suppose, or in a lot of cases, is to admit that they've got issues or problems, yeah, or even to actually put the hand out for somebody's help. And I think once they have done, and once they certainly talk to us and come in and do activities with us, they start to see the value, they start to understand where that can actually support them to live a better life.
0: And what would you say to somebody listening who has experienced a brain injury but perhaps feels, you know, isolated, frustrated or unsure about what happens next?
1: I'd say just pick up the phone to Headway. The number's on the website. Speak to one of our outreach guys. Look, Nick and Dave are the absolute salt of the earth. You know, they don't judge. They're there to help. They're there to provide that olive branch of support. They can do as little or as much as that individual wants. But, you know, just encourage people that are out there that maybe have not referred either themselves or maybe somebody they know and get their permission to refer them in. Just have a conversation with us. It can really make a massive difference to their lives.
0: What about the families? If somebody is listening, has a loved one who's suffered a brain injury, what's the first piece of advice you'd give them?
1: Just pick again. pick up the phone, or if they don't want to pick up the phone initially, have a look at our website, have a look at the kind of stories on there. Sign up for our newsletters. We put case studies, or I don't like to use them, case studies, but user stories that really show what a difference they can make. But I think the first thing is just pick up the phone. It takes minutes, and honestly, the conversations that they will have with Nick or Dave, as I say, they're non-judgmental, they're there to help and support. I just encourage people to pick up the phone, because the services we can provide can make such a difference.
0: Brilliant. Right, it's time for our next song, and this is Adventure of a Lifetime by Coldplay.

0: I mean, for a second, and I was about to start singing as well. Such a great song. Welcome back to the What Could Be The Show. I'm your host, Shah Salim. This show is supported by Village Voice, a brilliant community magazine. We're joined by a very special guest, Steve Austin from Headway Black Country UK. Steve, how important is the local community to the work Headway Black Country does?
1: Absolutely. As any charity is, we need support, and support we need from every group. So in the last 4 months, it's not just business that I've been speaking to. It's been foundations, it's been MPs, mayors, former mayors, Rotary clubs, as I say, it's anybody who'll listen to me. But support can come in so many different ways. You can guess that, pick up the phone to a business and the first thing they say is, oh, we can't give you any cash. And I said, well, hold on a second, I haven't rung you to ask for anything. I just want you to know about the absolutely fantastic work that we deliver. Then you can make an informed choice whether you want to support us. But support can come in so many different ways. People can offer their time, volunteer, as many organisations have done, especially supermarkets, provide raffle prizes maybe, or auction lots for the events that we put on. Obviously, cash donations are very, very welcome, either as a one-off or as a, you know, regular donation. Businesses, obviously, you know, medium to large size business now have got corporate social responsibilities for their shareholders, and if they're profitable, you know, they can offset paying corporation tax to charities. So why wouldn't you, if you were profitable, much prefer to give money to a local charity rather than the HMRC? So as I say, support can come in so many different ways.
0: I remember a couple of years ago I was raising money for Papyrus, a suicide prevention charity, and the lady, the fundraiser that I was speaking to at the time, what she said really has stuck with me ever since. Sometimes it's not just about raising money, it's about raising awareness. And I think the work that you guys are doing at the moment, you in particular, raising awareness is such an important part. I think, did you say you were a parliament recently?
1: Yeah, last Tuesday. So as part of the work, I think I've spoken now and met probably 80% of the MPs across Dudley, Wolverhampton, Walsall and Sandwell. There's a couple, two or three that I haven't met, but they're either in diary or we're in conversation. But one of them, Serena Brackenridge in Wolverhampton, is not only supporting us around raising awareness within her own constituency and area, but she's also agreed to become a parliamentary champion for the national charity Headway UK. So I met Serena and Richard Wood from Headway UK in Westminster on Tuesday. And as I say, the support that Serena's giving us locally, but now nationally in Parliament. And people need to know about Parliament. All the MPs need to know about what we do, because fundamentally charities need greater financial support, and that has to start at government level.
0: 100%. And also, I remember you saying that other mayor of Dudley, Pete Lowe, has also visited Headway Black Country.
1: Pete Lowe's been in just a couple of weeks ago. The mayor of Sandwell's visited. We've got a visit from the mayor of Wolverhampton, I think, next week or the week afterwards, and the mayor of Walsall. And we've had a host of former mayors. Steve Waltho, MBE, I hope I've got that right. Mo Hanif.
0: Mr Dudley,
1: Steve Waltho. Yeah. So look, and these have continued, all of our former mayors of Dudley continue to do fantastic work for charity, and again, have all offered great support to myself and Headway Black Country.
0: And that is really important. For someone listening who thinks, actually, this sounds like something that could help me or somebody I know, how can they get in touch with Headway Black Country and access to support?
1: Yeah, I mean, if it's access to services, just look at the website or ring our office and our centre in Dudley. If it's that they want to support in other ways, then they can contact me. Again, they can contact me and have a look on the website. My contact details are there. But again, just ring the office. They'll put you through or give you my mobile telephone number. It's difficult for people to remember it, you know, on a conversation like this. But I'm happy to give out my mobile number, my email address. As I say, any support. And as I say, it doesn't have to be cash. Cash is great. I won't say no to cash. But even if it's that person said, I'll happy to be added to a mailing list to receive a newsletter or detail of a future event, they're happy to buy a ticket, they're happy to sponsor a hole at our charity golf day each year, help can come in so many different ways.
0: And Steve, what would you like people listening today to remember about brain injury and about Headway Black Country?
1: Just that it changes people's lives. And if I can ask all businesses across the Black Country, whether they're in Dudley, Warsaw, Wolverhampton or Sandwell, if they're starting to think about their charities of choice for 2027, just think about that small charity right on your doorstep that, as I say, is making such a difference, you know, in some cases, transformational difference to people's lives.
0: Thank you. Right, it's time for our next song. And this is by OMD, Enola Gay.

0: see if someone wants to support the charity, whether that's through fundraising, volunteering, or simply spreading the word, what's the best way for them to get involved?
1: Call me, email me. I will give my mobile number, 07577663326. That's 07577663326. Or email me at Stephen with a PH, Austin, AUSTIN, all one word, at edwayblackcountry.co.uk. So that's Stephen with a PH, Austin, AUSTIN, at headwayblackcountry.co.uk. Please contact me. As I say, even if it's just agreeing to be added to a mailing list, that's absolutely fantastic.
0: Thank you so much. Now, Steve, I understand, apart from Headway Black Country, just move slightly away from that, you're also part of Dudley Town Football Club?
1: That's correct, yes. Yeah.
0: So, tell us a bit about that.
1: Yeah, 51 years, so there's a long tell, wow. Really. So maybe for another show. But yeah, I mean, football is my passion and it's been a big part of my life. So started watching Dudley Town as a 12, 13-year-old with my late father. Joined the committee at 16. Now one of five directors of the club, and we go from strength to strength. Dashed here this morning from one of our youth team games. Wow. So it's just in my blood, but I've met so many good people and not so good people, but the good certainly outweighs the bad. And yeah, it's a massive part of my life, but wouldn't change a minute of it.
0: How long did you say you've been part of Dudley Town Football Club?
1: 51 years.
0: Wow, that's absolutely incredible.
1: I know I don't look that old.
0: You don't, actually. You absolutely don't. You look amazing. So was you a footballer yourself, or how did you get involved?
1: No. Well, yeah, I mean, I played football. It was kind of when I was in the Cubs and the Scouts, and I used to play Sunday football. I think I used to play in the Dudley and Crayley Heath League, wow. Division 7. But no, I was not a talented footballer in the slightest. But certainly football has always been in my blood and will always be part of my life.
0: And I know there's a massive campaign trying to bring Dudley Town Football Club back to Dudley. Where are we with that?
1: It's kind of 40 years since we lost our ground on the site of the now Village Hotel. So we've been speaking to the local authority for that period of time.
0: Wow.
1: So hence why I'm grey and very old, but we will never ever give up until we get a home back in the borough of Dudley, because it's a travesty that Dudley Town Football Club, formed in 1888, one of the oldest clubs in the country, playing Willenhall, says it all.
0: And how is the team progressing?
1: Great. I mean, we've had year-on-year success for the last 7 years. Unfortunately, our manager and most of our players decided to move on in the summer for higher standard of football, which you can't blame them.
0: Yeah.
1: We've brought in two amazing guys, Nathan Lamy and Justin Richards, a brand new set of players, bar two from last season. We had a indifferent start, let's call it, but to be expected. But now, match on match with the expert coaching of Nathan and Justin, we're again starting to rise up the table, and I'm sure that we'll have a good season.
0: What's your prediction for where you're aiming to end up at the end of the season?
1: Well, I mean, we'd love to get in the playoffs. You know, whether that's feasible in the first year of a complete rebuild, who knows? But I think anything's possible in football. And I think the thing about the division that we play in at the moment, it looks as though most teams can beat most teams. So it'll be interesting all through the season.
0: And how many youth teams are there?
1: We've got, I think, 7.
0: Wow.
1: I may be wrong, it may be 6. And we've also got a ladies team. So we started a ladies team last year. They got promoted at the first effort, so they're doing very well. And this year we've got an under-18 youth team. And hopefully we've got some stars of the future to bring into our first team from that very young under-18 team.
0: What's the youngest age group do you have?
1: Our youngest age group is under-9s.
0: Under-9s, incredible.
1: Yeah.
0: And how are they progressing?
1: They are certainly progressing as a team. I haven't seen them this season. I went to watch one of our under-10s or under-11s teams this morning. To be honest, for me, kids' football, unless you're playing under-18s football, is all about the kids enjoying themselves. It's not about winning, and I just love the kids and see some of the things they're obviously copying off the television. It's quite funny, really. But, yeah, it's great.
0: Brilliant, Steve. Thank you so much for that. Right, it's time for our next song. This is John Miles, and the song is Music.

Welcome back to the One Community Show. Now, before we close, I'd like to give a bit of a community update. So on the 9th and the 23rd of October is the Wall Heath Copper Club, which runs from 9:15 to 11 a.m. at the Wall Heath Tavern. The 4th and the 18th of October is the Kingswind Fun and Wall Heath Little Pig Club. They meet at 10 a.m. And they collect litter from around Kingswind Fun and Wall Heath. And actual fact, on the 1st of October, the Kingswind Fun and Wall Heath Little Pig Club have been nominated for a community award at the Express and Stars, which will be taking place at the Black Country Heroes in Wolverhampton. So good luck to them on that. On the 17th of October, I will be taking part in a charity abseil sporting Birmingham Children's Hospital with my 11-year-old son, Heather Ali, to sport. So please see the link on my social media pages and do help support him. I mean, this is Heather's first ever attempt on doing an abseil, which is 104 feet, which is quite impressive. And good luck to him on that. Youth's Got Talent, which is sponsored by the Kings Winford Tyres, and features five schools, which include Kings Winford Academy, Pegasus Academy, Crestwood Secondary School, Summerhill School, and the Lynx Academy based in Netherton. The auditions take place from the 29th of September until the 14th of October, with a final taking place on the 20th of November at the Kings Winford Royal British Legion. Each category can win up to £100, and their respective school can also win £500, which would be an incredible amount. And on the 14th of November, I will be returning to the ring in a charity boxing match, raising money and awareness for mental health. For tickets and donations, again, information will be on my social media pages, so please look into that. Finally, the Jingle the Wall Heath Fair, the Santa Trail, the tickets are available for that, taking place on the 12th of December. Steve, thank you so much for joining us today. That is all the time that we have for today. Join us Saturdays, 7 p.m. on Black Country Extra. We will be leaving you with Under Pressure, our final song. Have a great evening, a brilliant week, and until the next time, stay safe, keep smiling.

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1: From the Sky News Centre at 8, a Northern Irish court temporarily blocked members of the Orange Order from marching through a predominantly Catholic area scheduled for tomorrow. Their parades along Garvaghy Road in Portadown have been banned since 1998. A challenge to a decision to overturn that was brought by those who live there. Resident spokesperson Brendan McConney says the Orange Order's appeal has been heard this evening.
2: Got the first step in our favour. We now must ensure that we get the next step in our favour.
1: Andy Burnham's announced a new scheme to help first-time buyers in England get on the housing ladder with just a 2.5% deposit. Details will be revealed at next month's budget. Manchester City's chairman says while there's so much noise swirling around the club, nothing has changed as they maintain their innocence in their financial case. It's been reported the side's been found guilty of the majority of rule-breaking charges it faced. Pope Leo has arrived in Lourdes on the second day of his papal visit to France. It's after an estimated 800,000 worshippers attended an outdoor mass in Paris earlier. Tomorrow, the pontiff will meet survivors of clerical sexual abuse. In sport, England are playing Spain in the Nations League in their first game since this summer's World Cup. Live now to David Garrett at Wembley.
3: England 0, Spain 1. Disastrous start for Thomas Tuchel post-World Cup. Mark Gay with a calamitous error. Well, it wasn't even a back pass caught in possession before he released the ball by Lamine Yamal. And before Yamal had got onto the ball, he put it past James Trafford in the goal. The youngster finishing easily. It was too easy for him, though. Ferran Torres thought he had two with a header, but caught offside. Anthony Gordon with a good run down the left, trying to spark England into life, but Simon down to get the cross. England 0, Spain 1.
1: New Scotland manager Sebastian Pocanoli had to make do with a point.

0: my band back on the road. I've been in hospital. I've been recovering. Too much stuff to talk about here. This evening, we have a very special guest for you. I say this evening because that's when it's been recorded. But of course, you could be listening at any time. We have Matthew Poynton from the TUC. I'll let Matthew introduce himself and say what he does. So without further ado, Matthew, good evening.
1: Good evening.
0: How are you?
1: I'm all right. Bit cool. Of a long drive to get here, but...
0: Bit of a drive. Well, you know, yeah. This is the centre of the universe in the Black Country, so, you know, you have to take those struggles to get here. That's just the way it is, I'm afraid, wherever you come from. Now, you and I have known each other for a while, haven't we, through work and trade unions and stuff like that, but we've never actually sat down and had a proper discussion. Our relationship usually goes along the way of, I'll get an email from Matthew saying, I've got this idea for a project at one of the organisations that I deal with. Let's just say it could be the City of Birmingham Symphony Orchestra or Birmingham Royal Ballet or something like that, wherever it might be. Because you want to go in and talk to our members, my colleagues, my work friends and stuff there. And I say, hang on, I need to speak to the boss. Let's sort something out. Then I put you in touch with somebody else and that's it. And then you're off and you're rocking. So this is your opportunity to tell me a little bit more about what you actually really do in the flesh, what your job title is, and why are you here this evening? I'm not going to give the game away. I'll let you do that.
1: Okay, well, yeah, so basically, you're right. What we've done in the past is I've been ringing you up and asking to go into this workplace or that, because the job that I do is lead something called the TUC, West Midlands Command Authority Skills Partnership, which is a project, the first of its kind in the country, between trade union movement and the local authority. In this case, the West Midlands Command Authority. It was started under Andy Street, continued under Richard Parker, and I'm very proud to say that others have followed in our wake. So London has copied us, and Liverpool has copied us, and parts of Yorkshire. So, yeah, that's what we do. And what it is the idea is that learning is very important. It's very important to the Combined Authority because they've actually got the budget for adult education. And it's very important to the union movement, and I'm going to explain why a bit later.
0: Okay.
1: And so they saw the unions as a good partner to promote learning with. And I go into workplaces or community groups and encourage people of all ages to carry on learning, maybe to help get a better job, or maybe just to enrich their lives somehow. And I have to say, one of the most surreal days I've had at work was when I was sitting there with a table trying to encourage people to learn, and there were two prima ballerinas in the background practicing their moves.
0: Oh, I can guess where that might have been without giving the game away. So when you go into these workplaces, what kind of educational things are you doing in terms of, you know, topics, themes, that kind of thing?
1: It depends on the people. Right. So, I mean, the union movement is all about being bottom up. So the union trade unions were begun, you know, about over 150 years ago, and it was about giving working people a voice and giving them a bit of control over their own lives. At the time, it was a very dark place to live in. I mean, people were working 12-hour days.
0: Those dark satanic mills.
1: They certainly were. And, you know, working 12-hour days, there was kids going up chimneys and all that kind of stuff down the mines. And it was about giving working people a bit of control over their own lives, and that's still what we do. So we don't go in and say, you should be doing this course or that course. It's more, what do you want to learn? And, okay, you want to learn X, let's go and try and find it. And sometimes that's very easy. Like, oh, you know, I want to do a management course because I want to get promotion at work. And we've got a local college or different organisations that we'll partner with. And they're like, yeah, we can do that. It sometimes might be a bit more difficult. It might be that, do you know what, you know, my mum is suffering from dementia and I don't know how to deal with that. I don't understand it. Have you got any training on that?
0: Okay, so there's not just the kind of union worker link, there's the societal, social care aspect to it as well.
1: And that's important because we're all part of society. We're not islands on our own. We're all part of a bigger thing. And learning should reflect that. It's not just about getting a job. Yeah. Learning is about our whole lives. And that, of course, can include retired people. Now,

0: retired person, you're retired. You don't want to be looking for another job, but you can help combat isolation. It can be things like, you know, improve your skills so you can support your grandchildren or support your kids.
1: Yeah, so do you, it's for any age. Do you source these training facilitators, or is that something that you do yourself in communities or in workplaces? Do you do the training yourself, or have you got somebody else that you bring in, or other partners?
0: I can do training myself, so I am actually a trained teacher, and, you know, some of my background I can talk about later, about, you know, my own personal journey with learning. But actually, most of the time we just work with our partners. So, you know, I'll give you an example. Recently we went into the Northwest Midlands Mail Centre up in Wolverhampton with Wolverhampton College, City Wolverhampton College, and, you know, and the CWU, the Communication Workers Union. That's the main union there. And we worked with them to sort of build that bridge between the workforce and learning. But it can be, particularly with community groups, things like, for example, the dementia. We would ask Dementia UK to come in and do that.
1: Yeah.
0: Or it could be a session that we can put on. So the union movement recognised that gambling can be a real problem in some of our communities. It can literally wreck lives, and not just the lives of the gambler, but the lives of their family. And so we develop some training on that, and then we'll go out and deliver that.
1: Okay, cool. So I've got a question for you.
0: Yep.
1: You said when we were having a little chat earlier that you came from a small village near Stoke, but you didn't name that village. So what is the name of the village? Because you piqued my curiosity.
0: Right, okay. Well, obviously I didn't, because I wonder like how many people listening to Black Country Radio would know small villages.
1: Well, you know, as Billy and I know, the power and the influence and the spread of Black Country Radio.
2: We're taking over the world slowly.
1: Yes, one broadcast at a time.
0: Well, the village, it's called Draycott in the Moors. Yep. And Draycott literally is the Saxon for three cottages, so that shows you how important it was even back then.
1: Which cottage did you live in?
0: I lived in number three. Bottom of the pile. But, yeah, I grew up there on the edge of Stoke-on-Trent, and actually, although I'm not from the Black Country, in a way it feels like home, because I think our history's a bit dead similar. Working class area, really affected by like the deindustrialization in the 80s, when for us it was pottery factories all shut and the mines. We got a lot of canals too, so I recognize the one outside and outside this studio. But it's a wonderful, friendly part of the world. But it's a part of the world that I think doesn't look out sometimes,
1: right,
0: and suffers for that. And it suffers from it because we're ignored, I think, by people in power a lot of the time. And because we're very friendly, we're very loving people, I would say. But
1: you're not going to give me a hug tonight.
0: No, we're not that loving.
1: We'll just stay to shake your hands.
0: But, yeah, and I guess for me, that is important, because when I sort of came of age, you might say, when I was 18 years old, what happened is I went with my mate on a package holiday, and we went to Corfu. A lot of listeners will probably be familiar with that place. And I'd never been on a plane before, and I'd never been... Like, all my mates literally had an ST-11 postcode. That was it, right? And so I lived in a very nice world, but it was a very small, enclosed world.
1: Mm-hmm.
0: And I went out to Corfu, and what happens when you're 18? You meet a girl, don't you? And I met a girl. She was a lovely lady. Her name's Melissa. She's from Rochdale. And, you know, we became mates. And she said, look, there's a whole world out there. But most people are too scared to, go out and embrace it. And she's like, I come from Rochdale. Again, another working class community. She says, and, you know, it wasn't much fun. She said, but I went out to Corfu. She says, and I've lived here ever since. And I thought, do you know what? I want to do that. And so I literally, I was doing my A-levels at the time, finished them, took a year out, and went and lived on a holiday resort.
1: Brilliant. So does that bring us on to your first song, Vicky Leandros?
0: It certainly does. And the reason why I picked this track is...
1: Tell us what it's called.
0: It's called Tomis de Kosu, right? And I picked it because it was the first foreign language song that I ever really like interacted with.
1: Yeah.
0: And sometimes we don't need to understand the words to music speaks beyond words, I think music's very powerful. And for me to actually get into a foreign language song was good. I think, you know, it can be, particularly in my kind of background, it can be quite, you know, a big thing to embrace difference. It can be
1: different,
0: a bit scary
1: cultures,
0: at time.
1: Yeah.
0: But do you know what? As well, when you listen to it, you'll know I've picked it, because although it's very foreign and alien, there's also something very familiar about it and very friendly.
1: Okay, well, let's listen to it then. To Mystico Sue.
0: To Mystico Sue, yeah.
1: To Mystico Sue.

0: Get used to it. You got to get used to it.
1: I did it again. The end of the signature, and I'm coming into it. I'm like a bad drummer of somebody's nightmares. If you're wondering what the hell you're listening to, this is Foxy's Rants. Yes, we're back. We've got Matthew Poynton in the studio from the TUC, and I'm ably and well assisted by Billy. Say hello, Billy.
0: How are you doing, lads?
1: Yeah, cool. So tell us a little bit more about this song.
2: Well, you may have recognised it. It's Something Got a Hold of My Heart, but it's a Greek language version, and so it's familiar and exotic at the same time. Okay. And it was playing all over Corfu when I lived there, and it was great.
1: I won't ask what year, because we all have those pivotal moments in our life where a song means something very, very important, don't we? With me, way back, I think the first record I ever bought was Black Betty by Ram Jam.
2: Oh, yeah.
1: Yeah, yeah. I was a wee bairn at the time. And it's kind of what started getting me into rock music. And then I kind of drifted into punk and folk. And
2: nice.
1: You know, now I've got this little bit of an eclectic mix with a bit of reggae and ska and stuff going on. So you got out of the village. You went to live in Greece.
2: Yeah.
1: Were you working in Greece as well?
2: I was working on a holiday resort. I was a doctor's receptionist.
1: A doctor's receptionist?
2: Yeah.
1: I tell you what, if I walked into my doctor's and saw you, rather than the usual prissy woman, I'm sorry for anybody listening, but usually they're quite rude to me when you go into the doctor's. I think I'd have a bit of a smile on my face because I'm sure we could have a little bit of a chat.
2: Yeah.
1: So how long were you in Greece for?
2: I wasn't long there, but I continued travelling.
1: Yeah.
2: And my next bit was actually, it's to do with the next song that I've chosen.
1: Oh, okay.
2: So basically, I actually went next to live on a place called a kibbutz. And a kibbutz, it's in Israel. Now, of course, these days, when you mention Israel, people go, oh, you know, like, it's the big... it's a big thing that, like, you know, people are either very for or very against. And the weird thing is, back then, nobody raised an eyebrow.
1: No.
2: And it was quite a normal thing to do. And actually...
0: Just interrupting, I think when we were at school, you could sign up for your summer holidays to go and work on the kibbutz.
2: Right. Yeah.
1: I had friends who
0: doing thing, wasn't it?
2: Yeah, it was massive.
0: Yeah.
2: Thousands. And actually, for like working class kids, it was a great way to see a bit of the world. Because basically what you do is you turn up there with nothing, and they give you free board, free lodgings, free food. I mean, at one time, they even gave you free fags, but they'd stopped that by the time I got there.
1: They didn't give you any free land, though, that they'd stolen.
2: No, they didn't.
1: Sorry, that was a very pointed political.
2: But the point is, and this is kind of in a way where I'm picking this song, because Israel wasn't seen as a bad boy in those days.
1: Yeah.
2: And actually, it was all very hopeful. They'd just signed the Oslo Peace Accords, and it was all like, we've got a bright future. Mm-hmm. And, you know, you look at it how it is now, and it's just like, what went wrong? What went wrong with all of that? And, of course, the thing that went wrong started off with, you know, it was actually a member of the right-wing Jewish community that shot Yitzhak Rabin, the peacemaker. But for me, then, the whole political side was actually, I was going, because a kibbutz is like a commune. It's like, I was always a bit left-wing. And it was like, you work together, you're all equal. And, you know, it was like kind of what a utopia should be. And what happened with me is, for the first time, I really met people from very different backgrounds.
1: Yeah.
2: And what you've got to remember is then, it was the 90s, and the Berlin Wall had only just fallen down. And I remember at primary school, like, being taken in by the teachers, and they're saying the Russians could bomb us any time, there could be a nuclear war. And these Russians were the enemies. And yet, on the kibbutz, there was loads of Russians, Bulgarians, Poles, and they were humans.
1: All different nationalities.
2: They were human, and they were friends. And I made friends from all over. I mean, one of them is a Dutch guy that I'm still best mates with, and he's the godfather of my son.
1: Oh, brilliant.
2: And the reason I've chosen this song is... it's, again, all about, you know, like how we can go both ways, because this song is by an East German band. Of course, Germany had just unified and, you know, Europe was unifying. And now, you know, to see someone from behind the Iron Curtains, nothing these days.
1: Yeah,
2: but back then it was a big thing. And it shows we can build bridges. But at the same time, you know, as Israel's shown, we can also create divisions as well that, you know, weren't so strong before. So it's great. Like, it's a symbol of hope that now we're much closer together. And I've made all these amazing friendships from around the world. But also, it can go the other way if you're not careful. And I am a trade unionist. I believe in trade unionism. And trade unionism's always been passionate about working across national borders, across ethnic borders, because ultimately we're all human beings. And for me, one thing that connects us is music.
1: Yeah.
2: And this is a very cheesy song. It's got very simple lyrics, but it's happy. And it's one that we used to dance to out there in the desert.
1: Ah, that's amazing. I do remember, actually, when the wall came down, it opened lots of opportunities for me as well, travelling, playing in a band, visiting Eastern Europe, places that were like, oh, we never knew these places existed because of the wall and stuff. So, yeah, let's listen to The Lemon Trees and Fool's Garden.

0: Hey, teacher, leave those kids alone. So you were a teacher.
1: I was.
0: And now you're going to tell us a little bit about that and your upcoming choice of song, Pink Floyd, Another Brick in the Wall, part two.
1: Part two.
0: But relate it to your own life.
1: So I ended up teaching and I taught abroad for a number of years. And then I came back to the UK and taught in prisons.
0: Oh, wow.
1: And I taught in prisons for 8 years. And it was working in prisons I became a trade unionist because I worked with some very difficult people and I worked with the prisoners. And it was like, it's a very strange place, prison. It's like a little world apart from everywhere else. And in many ways, prisoners are people that society's written off. And I'm not dismissing the crimes that some people have done. I've seen people who've done some horrific crimes. But at the end of the day, they were all human beings. And a lot of them had their own stories to tell that were quite traumatic, to be honest. And what I realised I learned then is that education is this tool that can really help anybody. And we need education. And I think that that's what the trade unions have always believed. We have a saying in the trade union movement, agitate, organise, educate. But without education, you can't really agitate and organise because you don't know what you're doing.
0: Yeah.
1: You don't know why you're doing this. And so, yeah, this next the next song is about education because through working with people at the very bottom, and I said, like, trade unions, they're a bottom-up movement. And it taught me, I mean, you're a trade unionist, you'll know what I'm on about. I can't talk about these things because they're often private situations, but when you're supporting a member one-to-one and they've been bullied or they've had a horrific experience, sometimes, you know, they're in floods of tears. It's very emotional, but nobody deserves to feel like that from work.
0: No, nobody. What's interesting in my line of work at the moment is just how many discrimination, bullying and harassment cases we do. They involve race a lot of the time. They involve sexual orientation, that kind of thing. And what I've noticed is that it's probably come from two different directions. One, because of the political environment that we live in at the moment, you know, where anybody who's progressive is, called woke. As if it's an insult. Well, I'd rather be woke than half dead, half brain dead. And the other thing is because, trade unions have been really, really successful over the last few years in encouraging members to come forward and tell us about the situations they find in the workplace. Education is an interesting thing in that context because one of the other things I've also noticed, having worked for three different trade unions over the last few years, is that education for unions themselves, not the TUC, which obviously it's always been important for the TUC, they've kind of walked away from a lot of the education in some ways, or it's become marginalised within those trade unions. And obviously through the 80s, we had all that servicing mentality as like, they tried to get members in and all the rest of it. But I think the wheel is slowly turning back now to be, more organising, more education and that kind of stuff. So from a trade unionist perspective, it's great to see the TUC partnering up with the West Midlands Combined Authority and doing these projects and going in and giving workers and communities what they need.
1: I think you're right. I think a lot of it was because government funding was taken away during lockdown. And our project was a response to that and, credit to the West Midlands Combined Authority for that. But I think it is uneven. So I talked about the Communication Workers Union earlier. They've been amazing at keeping education going. And there are other unions that have. But there are other ones where, I guess, limited resources, you can't do everything. And you're right, it's dropped away. And it's sad because often the problem with something like education, the immediate effects are everything carries on as it is.
0: Yeah.
1: But it's like 10 years down the line or 20 years down the line. And this is like this is something I really feel strongly about. Again, education's not just about getting a job or satisfying an immediate need. So like, you need to do that safeguarding training to tick the box. That's not education.
0: No.
1: Education is about enriching your life. So it's not just learning knowledge. It's about actually how do I critically think? How do I strategically think? How do I support other people? Like the dementia example, for example. And education is, you know, it's about building confidence. It's about making you believe in yourself. It's about improving your mental health. And so, as well as my TUC role, I'm also the president of an educational charity called the Workers' Educational Association.
0: Oh, right.
1: I was
0: I did not know that. I used to do some freelance work teaching TUC courses for the WA a long time ago.
1: A long-established organisation. 1903, they began. Biggest education ed charity in the country. But, you know, and that's... it was a great honour for me to be elected by their members as their president.
0: Cool.
1: But it's they're challenging times at the moment for that, because people only see it as like a transactional thing. Whereas to me, and this is the cheesiest intro to a song ever, you know, education is not about making you another brick in the wall.
0: Let's listen to it.

0: All eyes are on me in the studio, waiting for me to talk immediately after the jingle rather than start babbling during. Pink Floyd, yeah, one of my favourite all-time bands.
1: Amazing.
0: As well, yeah. To be honest, it's only probably in the last 10 or 12 years I've got into them. When I was younger, it was like, oh, I'm not into that progressive stuff. You can get that progressive stuff, you know. Just give me some
2: kids
0: raw.
2: Me and our kids saw Pink Floyd at the Brummagem Odeon.
0: The Brummagem Odeon?
2: Brummagem Odeon. Great. Dark Side of the Moon, when they first used quadraphonic sound.
0: Oh,
2: and it was just mind-blowing.
0: Yeah.
2: And because you were there, you could say, I saw the first quadraphonic sound. It's fantastic.
0: It's a lifetime memory.
1: But I do think they're better if you listen to the whole album. You sit down you've got 50 minutes and woof, I'm in that for 50 minutes.
0: Yeah. And that's lost, isn't it, these days?
1: Yeah.
0: You know, because the whole thing about albums is they were a concept from start to finish, whereas now it's like, oh, we've got to fill 3.5 minutes or 4 minutes.
2: And when we get the kids in, when we get the work placements in, we say to them, when you listen to a record, do you listen to the record, all of it, or do you just skip 30? Because my granddaughter will go, Grandad, I've got this, do you want to listen to it? And then 25 seconds in, she switches it over to, and I go, Bab, I want to listen to all the songs. Yeah, no, you don't have to do that, Grandad. Yeah.
0: How do you know you're from round here? Bab.
2: Yeah.
0: So, pray continue then, Matthew.
1: Okay, well, Foxy, you mentioned earlier that you got into folk.
0: Yes.
1: And one of my guilty secrets is I love folk music. And I've been singing folk.
0: Don't feel guilty about it.
1: I love it. It's great. It's like I've been singing it in pubs for quite a few years. So I haven't inflicted that on the Black Country yet, but I've inflicted it on the Potteries quite a bit.
2: Yeah.
1: And I just think folk music is incredible. I mean, English, Irish, Scottish, Welsh, whatever. I also was in a male voice choir for a while as well, so it gets a bit churchy at times.
0: Tell with a big booming voice, you know, like Brian Blessed.
1: Yes. But, I love folk music, so I had to put a folk song in.
0: Oh, of course.
1: I had to put a folk song in. And the reason I've chosen this one is another part about me that I don't talk about much is I actually have a faith. I'm quite religious, but I think people do religion in different ways. Mm-hmm. And you know, some people it's all about the fellowship, or some people it's about the rules. I struggle with rules. So,
0: well, you're a trade union. Yeah. Of course, you're going to struggle with rules. Because our job is to defend members who break the rules.
1: Or bend them at least.
0: Bend them. Yeah.
1: But my strongest expression of faith is I like walking, and I like walking on pilgrimages and meeting strangers. And I think the beautiful thing about life is there are all these wonderful people out there ready to have a conversation with. And when you have conversations with people, magic happens. And so one of the most life-changing experiences I ever had is I did a walk called the Camino de Santiago from France all the way across Spain to Santiago. Now, you can't see me because this is radio, but trust me, this frame is not built for exercise. But I did it.
2: We say around here, it's big as a bonkos.
1: Yeah. Well, I did it, 500 odd miles of it.
2: Wow.
1: And the people I met were wonderful. These just chance encounters on the way. And then later, I mean, we mentioned Israel earlier. And when, after October the 7th stuff, and you had these two camps that hated one another. What I did is I actually went with a Muslim friend of mine from Birmingham, and we went to Israel and we walked to Jerusalem with two Jews and we talked and we had some very difficult conversations, but very rewarding conversations. And look, I have not solved Middle East issues, but I would like to think I haven't made them worse. And I would like to think that maybe we built a little bridge here and there. And it was an honour to walk into Jerusalem with, like I say, two Jews and a Muslim lady, and you know, just to share who we are as human beings, because that is more important than our religious labels. And I say that as somebody who has a religious label. I'm an Anglican. But this song is a beautiful folk song. It's by a guy called Alan Bell. I learnt it at school, and it just spoke to me when I was in primary school, because it's all about walking down an English country lane. And again, I come from a village, so we had a lot of them.
0: Yeah.
1: And there's a legend that Jesus, when he was a child, went to Glastonbury. And on the way to Glastonbury, this guy's walking from Glastonbury and he meets them, Jesus, Mary and Joseph, and they sit and have a meal together and just chat. Mm-hmm. And I just think that's the most beautiful story ever. And actually, I now go to Glastonbury regularly, and I'm going to give you another guilty secret here. So as a trade unionist, I shouldn't be that keen on my boss. We should be a bit wary of bosses, but I actually have a very nice boss.
0: Are you talking about Stuart or Paul?
1: I'm talking about Stuart. Okay. Paul's all right too, but and he also loves to go to Glastonbury, so it's something we talk about when we're not talking about unions. But
0: okay,
1: cool. This is all about just sharing a meal and sharing humanity on the road. And I think that's beautiful.
0: And we all have to live our best life, you know, and give out positive vibes, yeah. I think.

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One was an old man, the second a maid. The third was a young boy who smiled as he said,

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We have bread and fishes and a jug of red wine to share on our journey with all of mankind. So I sat down beside them with the gay flowers round, and we ate from a mantle spread out on the ground. They told me of peoples and prophets and kings.

So I asked them to tell me their names and their race, that I may remember the kindness and grace. My name it is Joseph, this is Mary my wife, and this is our young son who is our dear life. With

dishes and a jug of red wine to share on our journey with all of mankind. We are travelling to Glaston through England's green lanes to hear of men's troubles, to hear of men's pains. We travel the wide world, o'er the lands and the sea, to tell all the people how they can

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I know that I never shall see them again. One was an old man, the second a maid. The third was a young boy who smiled as he said,

0: Hope
1: is a very positive word. And the stories that you've been telling, Matthew, about bringing people together, whether it's on your own life journey or whether it's through education, I think are some of the most positive and powerful things that as people, as trade unionists, as educationalists, and just, you know, just living your life, you know, the best things you can do, really. So in this part of your journey, because as I understand it, these songs obviously signify a kind of journey for you in terms of chronological order. And we've got the Cranberries Dreams coming up, which is a really apt way to finish anything. Let's have a dream, you know. Where are we in this journey for yourself now in terms of, you know, TUC, education, your own personal life story, and what you want to see going forward, not just for yourself, but for the TUC and your education programme?
2: Well, I think the first thing I should say before I answer that is with a sort of disclaimer. And a friend of mine I was chatting to the other day, she just said, you know, we all have a path in life, but it's very wiggly. And I love that word, wiggly. I think it's like it's a wiggly path. And we never quite know which way it will wiggle. So anything I say, don't take it as if I'm a fortune teller, because it might be wrong. There may be wiggles we don't see. But I think that basically within the union movement, you know, we some of us do, and I think we need to recognise more the importance of learning, because otherwise I think the plant withers on the vine. And that's quite a serious thing to say. But also I think that's a message for wider society. So I did talk about my role with the WEA, and the WEA promotes like community learning and learning that's not about getting a job necessarily, but about improving people's well-being. And it's often very hard to find that funding for that because the government sees the immediate needs. And let's be honest, there are a lot of immediate needs at the moment. You know, I do not envy the new Prime Minister. He's got a lot to deal with, you know. But so he's focusing on, you know, getting the technical skills, which is right. We need them, you know, and getting your skills for your job. But actually, we need to think much more about education, and we need to think more holistically. So it should be about education as a health initiative. You know, they talk about like this welfare bill we have. Well, I think you would help a lot with that rather than punishing people all the time by actually giving them confidence, by actually giving them hope, by actually giving opportunities. And I think education can do that. You know, there's a depression epidemic. There's an anxiety epidemic. And a lot of that's about loneliness. It's about too much social media feeding negative habits. And we can combat that through things like education, through, like, you know, giving us the critical thinking skills so we know when to switch off the phone. When actually, do you know what? I've done enough TikTok, YouTube shorts, whatever it is. And actually, is this healthy for me?
1: Those algorithms are addictive, aren't they? They're designed to be addictive. They're like the sugar and fat in burgers and stuff like that.
2: I can sit here preaching and I do it myself. So, you know, it's like the person who tells you not to drink and then goes to the pub. You know, we're all guilty of it, but education is the greatest tool we can have, and that is within the union movement. But it is beyond, because actually the union movement is the world. It's like it's built by people to improve their lives, and society should be the same.
1: So are you noticing in your work a greater demand for educational courses or webinars or whatever it might be, seminars that are based around health, well-being and that kind of thing? Because I've noticed in my work that before a member that I speak to gets to me about the real problem, there's a whole barrier of other stuff that you've got to try and get through for them to unload before you can actually get to the point of the conversation. Are you noticing a bigger demand for that?
2: I am. And it's a bigger demand because I think things like the algorithms have increased things like anxiety, depression, mental health problems, yes. But also, and I think this is a positive, I think people, particularly men, are more prepared to talk about it than they used to be. Okay. And I had a wonderful learning event, I think it was last year or the year before, and it was in in the male sorting centre in Birmingham. And I just had a stream of men coming to me saying they needed like mental health support, you know, but I mean, I'm a trained counsellor, so that helps, yeah. But, you know, bits of like support around mental health and actually admitting they got a problem. And they were all Asian men. They were all Asian men, mostly Pakistani background, not entirely. And, you know, that's a community that a lot of people would go, oh, they keep it in, they wouldn't talk. But actually, no. And they were really open and really, it was one of those days where I went away thinking, do you know what, I made a concrete difference here.
1: Was it an eye-opener?
2: It was. Yeah. Because it broke that stereotype about you know, that community. I'm not from that community. I've got a lot of friends in it, but I'm not from that community. But it was like, right, okay. And people are more, you know, we should give people a bit more credit. And I think blokes are more open about that stuff, and it's healthier.
1: Well, that's a positive development, isn't it? Mm. Rather than keeping it in. Because one of the things I think that we're seeing in society at the moment is all this anger and rage. Some of it is obviously generated by social media misinformation and crap like that. And people's only outlook who gets sucked into that is that rage and that anger, and not actually sitting down and thinking about the problems that we have. You know, we see all these things about, society's falling apart because of immigration, which is obviously complete nonsense. Yeah. Society has problems because successive governments haven't funded social services, they haven't funded the health service, you know, they haven't repaired infrastructure, they haven't all kinds of things. And it comes to the point that you were saying about seeing education as something you need to pay for or do now rather than seeing the long-term objectives. And I guess a good analogy for most people is the state of the roads, really, in a way, because it's stuff that's been ignored for years and years and years. And now all of a sudden we look at the state of the roads and we're all having to pay extra, you know, to fix that. So
2: it is. And again, education can also help build those bridges, that, because I think a lot of the anger is when we are siloed. And actually, you know, I talked about like that experience I had with the Lemon Tree song and that, where, you know, when you cross the bridges, you become friends with people, and the anger's much harder then.
1: Have you had any involvement in the TUC stuff that they're doing about the anti-far right training and stuff like that?
2: They are they're putting together some stuff. I will be delivering some of it.
1: Yeah.
2: But yes, I've had a bit of him, but I don't lead on that because that's more of a national thing. But we are picking it up in the Midlands as well, and it's very positive. But I just think we need more, because it's actually conversations happen in workplaces.
1: Yeah.
2: So let's actually, you know, make them happier. And then, look, people are free to believe what they want. You don't have to agree with me on everything. That's fine. But whatever you believe, base it on facts. Base it on reality, not misinformation. And again, you know, things can improve. And I mean, the song you mentioned, Cranberry's Dreams, that is actually the theme to Derry Girls, which is a wonderful show. I don't know if people have seen it, and where they've taken like the Troubles. And I was in Derry only a few weeks ago, and a city that was divided and despised, one half despised the other. And okay, it's not perfect now, but there's healing, and that's beautiful. And the fact that it's sort of optimised by like a group of Gorky teenagers is quite cool. But I have to say that I picked this song for a reason.
1: Yeah.
2: And I, you know, when you'd said about coming on here, I thought, oh, what do I pick?
1: What does it mean to you?
2: Yeah. And it's because, and I picked it this morning because yesterday was quite a significant day for me. My lad, he's 18. And yesterday, me and his mum took him to the airport because, like me, he decided after his A-levels, he's going to head off, and he's going to he's got a job in Uzbekistan, actually, for a year out.
1: What's he doing then?
2: He's teaching. But the thing is, the guy that's...
1: Is he a chip off the old block?
2: Well, I'm hoping so. But the guy that's giving him the job is a guy that I met when I was travelling there 20-odd years ago, and I was travelling there with the Dutch guy I mentioned. And he's just been travelling himself with the son of the Dutch guy.
1: Wow.
2: And so I think it's a message for the trade union movement as well. sometimes we need to hand over to the next generation. Our young people matter. But, yeah. You know, they need dreams. And that's why I've picked this song.
1: Let's give them dreams. Let's give them hope. Let's give them a future. Let's give them education. And this is the last song. Thank you, Matthew,
2: for being with us
1: this evening, talking about your job, TUC. This is the Cranberries' Dreams.

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1: From the Sky News Centre at 9, unionists are appealing a Belfast High Court decision to temporarily stop an Orange Order march tomorrow through a predominantly nationalist area of Portadown. The route's been banned for almost 30 years, but a decision was made recently to allow a parade. Residents of Garvahy Road challenged it. The DUP's Carla Lockhart says it's premature to say it won't be happening.
2: The balaclava really has slipped with regards to Sinn Féin and the mob that is trying to rule in Northern Ireland. Threats of violence will not achieve your outcome.
1: Andy Burnham has announced first-time buyers in England without support from the so-called Bank of Mum and Dad could get access to a new scheme. They'll be able to get onto the housing ladder with certain properties with a 2.5% deposit. Republic of Ireland goalkeeper Gavin Bazunu's announced he won't play in tomorrow's Nations League match against Israel and Hungary. It's been confirmed the fixture will go ahead after calls for a boycott over the war in Gaza. Manchester City chairman Khaldun Al-Mubarak says the club will prove their innocence. It's after reports claimed most of the 115 charges against them were proven in a Premier League financial rules case. In sport, England are looking to come out on top against world champions Spain in the Nations League. Live now to David Garrett at Wembley.
3: It's England 2, Spain 1. Second half, England have missed a penalty. Kane hitting the bar moments ago after Bellingham was fouled. Kane cracking the woodwork at Wembley. Kane had put England ahead before half-time, heading in from about 12 yards. It went in via Cucurella, but Kane will claim Gordon had levelled the game up at 1-1. Yamal had pounced on Gay's mistake, but England are leading the world champions. It's England 2, Spain 1.
1: And New Scotland manager Sebastian Pocanoli had to make do with a point as his team were held to a goalless draw away to Slovenia in his first game in charge. That's the latest. I'm AJ Walsh.

0: Of course, it's not really about sledgehammers.
1: Isn't it?
0: No, or any other DIY implements in Peter Gabriel's tool shed.
1: Then what? Do tell.
2: Yes, please.
1: What is it about?
0: It's about grown-up pastimes. Ooh. I mean that first line is about having a steam train going down a track.
1: So it's about building model railways?
0: Not entirely, Barry. Anyway, moving on. It's the September edition of Cinematic.

0: Hey, classic double acts, ladies and gentlemen. Malcolm and Wise.
1: Yes.
0: Fred and Ginger.
1: Yes.
0: Wallace and Gromit.
1: Yes.
0: Bonnie and Clyde.
1: Yes.
0: Peters and Lee.
1: Yeah.
0: You get the gist.
1: Yeah.
0: It's Black Country Extra's finest double act. It's Linda and Barry.
1: Hello.
2: Hello.
0: So anyway, here at Cinematic, we trawl through all things ranging from Barry.
3: The classic.
1: The cult.
2: The curious.
0: And the current delights of the world of cinema. And can I just say, Barry, do the curious again.
2: The curious.
0: My word, we have some curious tonight. Oh, my life. Anyway, we started the show with Peter Gabriel and Sledgehammer, by the way, which has a curious link to one of the filmic things that we'll be celebrating later on in the show.
1: Oh.
0: Oh, yes. And do you want to know what's coming up in the next 50-odd minutes?
3: Oh, do tell, yes. Please.
0: Classic British animation, a much-derided Chinese animation, four music-related films, including two new live concert films from 90s bands, and a Living After Newsnight guest. Yes, an actual guest.
1: Wow.
0: So, Linda, let's kick off the music. Cue the music.

0: And there they were on ITV's The Chart Show, looking somewhat underfed and a bit outlanderish. And that was the first time I saw them, and I adored them ever since. That's Pulp and Babies.
1: Babbies.
0: Babbies. See,
1: Pulp and Babbies.
0: Since 1994, it's been Babies to me, but now it's changed. It's
1: Babbies.
0: There you go. So here we have the first of four music documentaries that we're going to be looking at. Later this month, there is a limited cinematic release of Pulp, What Do You Do for an Encore?
1: Why is it a limited cinematic release?
0: Because sometimes it's just good to kind of have it one night in a cinema, and then it goes onto a platform, like a streaming platform.
1: So what they're actually saying is that, and we want to put this delicately, there ain't much demand for it in the cinema, so they're saying it's a limited release.
0: One of the one there is a of these four films, I knew she takes me on a merry dance every month. Right, I knew something like this. Only one of these four films has had a massive cinematic release, but we'll come on to that.
1: Okay.
0: So this has had a one-night release, and then on the 25th of September, you can catch it on streaming platform Mubi. The film captures Pulp, their long overdue reunion gigs last year, plus footage spanning over 40 years. Yes, they've been going that long, Lynn.
1: 40 years? They don't seem 2 minutes.
0: They were around in the early 80s.
1: They're
0: only spotty school children at the time, you know. But yes, they were around in the early 80s. So I'm going to say this a couple of times during the course of this section.
1: Okay.
0: If you are a fan of this band, you will adore it.
1: Okay.
0: Now, I've seen Pulp live when they were at their peak, and I've also seen them when they've been at their lowest ebb. And I'm biased, and I'm really, really looking forward to this. From the promotional blurb, it says, this film is expected to capture the spirit of the classic Talking Heads 1984 film, Stop Making Sense. Now, if you've seen Stop Making Sense, have you seen Stop Making Sense?
1: No.
0: Right. It's like the benchmark for live concert films.
1: Right.
0: It's amazing. So saying that is a bit ambitious, nay foolish. But what do you expect for an encore? Just how brilliant the shows were from last year, their big arena shows and their first album in 24 years. And, you know, mixing it with, like, footage from when they were, like, as I said earlier, spotty little school kids.
1: Well, right.
0: You know. And so unless somebody out there has got a ticket for the screening at the Mockingbird and wants to sell it to me at an exorbitant fee... I'll be, can I just say, cinematic with jlewis@gmail.com. I'll be watching at home. Right. So staying with British bands who found success in the 1990s.
1: Right.
0: This one's going to divide people.
1: Okay.
0: On September the 9th until the 17th, it's Oasis, Don't Look Back in Anger.
1: Right.
0: Okay.
1: Me by Oasis, did.
0: Right, okay.
1: If you say the 1990s, you do pass
0: right,
1: me by.
0: Okay.
1: Concord.
0: Right, okay. So the focus of this is, guess what? It's a reunion tour from last year. The one that was like both good news for people because Noel and Liam were together, and bad news because of the hoo-ha over all the ticket prices and people having to kind of wait for hours and hours going through Ticketmaster. It's written with the help of our most celebrated Brummy, Mr. Stephen Knight.
1: Oh, yes. Him of Peaky Blinders.
0: So, alongside rehearsals and backstage and onstage, it features the first joint interview of Noel and Liam in more than 15 years of estrangement. Can I just say, that press release does kind of make it sound like it's like some sort of Cold War summit.
1: Probably is.
0: And not just like two 50-somethings appearing on stage. Yeah. It's like, in 2025, the unthinkable happened. The Gallagher brothers appeared to later rest their recriminations and got back together. As I said earlier...
1: The 50-something-year-old toddlers, you know.
0: As I said earlier, if you are into the band, you will love this. What I've seen, can I say it's on the... It loves the bombast of the band.
1: Okay.
0: Yes, it loves that sort of swagger.
1: Was he? What is it? What is it? Gimme bombastic, semi fantastic, that kind of thing.
0: Not exactly. No, right. No. I'm not going to rewrite the past. I'm not going to say that I've never liked Oasis. There were some good moments on those first couple of records, but I'm not a fan now. Right. And, you know, the whole of that reunion thing kind of passed my mind. Whenever I hear a Noel or Liam solo record, I have this urge to find out what Bonehead and Gwigsy, the original bass player and rhythm guitarist, are up to now. You see, I knew I could get a joke by just saying the word Bonehead.
1: Yeah.
0: Right. So if you want me to say whether or not it's a good film, then yes, it is, because I think it really understands the phenomenon of Oasis, the impact that they had on their audience. There's no denying that these songs, you know, were anthems to people and still are. You know, see how many people were singing Wonderwall at the World Cup. And there's lots of that, Noel going, I never really thought how much like the emotional response was going to be. Really, Noel, is that why you booked so many stadiums and charged so much for the tickets? Look, I'm not going to be at the IMAX screenings next week. It'll be on Disney Plus later in the year. Right. Okay, next up, and this is a curious one.
1: I'm listening.
0: Now, this is from the 80s, darling.
1: Oh, go on.
0: Right, okay. You've heard me talk about a British filmmaker called Lindsay Anderson.
1: I have.
0: Indeed, who made the films If and Oh Lucky Man, both starring Malcolm McDowell.
1: Yes.
0: Way back in the 1980s, he was approached by the producers of Wham.
1: Okay, I've perked up now.
0: Right, okay.
1: Wake me up before you Google.
0: See what she did there? People think we throw this show together.
1: Exactly.
0: Indeed. Yeah, Wham, right. George Michael and Andrew Ridgeley, for our younger listeners, to direct the film of their live shows in China.
1: Yes.
0: Okay. Now, the shows in China was designed as a way of the band grabbing global headlines and thus breaking them in America. This was when China was starting to open up to the wide world, somewhat slowly, as we see in the film. The Beatles or the Stones had not played China, but here we are with Wham. Now, it succeeded in breaking Wham in the States. They had three number ones from the album Make It Big.
1: I am listening, yes.
0: Yes, but for the director, who was probably old and just needed the cash, oh, he was so grumpy all the way through. Oh, my life. He hated the music. He didn't get on with the band. He wanted to tell a more challenging story about the culture clash themes. But the music promoters just wanted to have this, let's break them in America, guys, by having them play China. So one of the greatest film directors of all time, when they got back to Britain, was fired. So much of the footage has, like, lain in boxes for the last 40 years. So in this new found documentary, you see George and Andrew in Beijing being bombarded by the press, getting bored and annoyed, and playing a gig where the audience remains stum throughout the show, throughout the songs, and only applaud at the very end, and it's not what they're used to. They open with Wake Me Up Before You Go-Go, and they do it at breakneck speed. It's really quite, let's just get this over and done with. And they think that gig's a disaster, and then they go into another show in Guangzhou a few days later, where because they've got Hong Kong radio, they know about the band, and the audience are really into it, and it's brilliant. I think it's a fantastic documentary because it tells several stories. There's the excitement of Wham playing their music live. There's the modern day reflections of Andrew, Pepsi and Shirley, the music promoters. Mm-hmm. Lindsay Anderson appears only in voiceover because he's dead. Same with George, obviously. Yeah. You have the grumpy director, the materialist music manager. We have the artists. We just have the people kind of going, be careful what you wish for.
1: Yes.
0: Yes. Because anyway, it had one night in cinemas early this year, and it's on the iPlayer now. It was on telly over the weekend, and it's on the iPlayer now. And it is hugely, hugely recommended. I loved it.
1: Right.
0: Finally, and for the metalhead in the audience, hello.
1: I'm here.
0: There you go.
1: Hello!
0: Right. Iron Maiden, Burning Ambition.
1: Oh, yes. Gotta have a bit of Brucey.
0: Not Forsyth, I may hasten to add. Although now I've got an image of Bruce Forsyth going, bring your daughter to the slaughter. Good game, good game, good game. Number of the Beast, Good game.
1: Run to the hill.
0: Anthea, give us a turn.
1: As I'm running to the hills.
0: It's a shame we can't edit bits out of the show, really, isn't it? Anyway, this is a documentary about, yet again, limited cinematic release. So limited, it came, it went. But it is on streaming platforms now, and is you can have it in your purchasable DVD hand in October. It is 50 years of the brilliance that is Iron Maiden.
1: It is.
0: From, you know, Steve Harris is the bass player, who's the main guy in the band, who back in the 70s people were saying, cut your hair, be with the punks, do this. And he was like, no, I'm doing it this way, yeah, and I'm staying this way. And he's been the driving force ever since.
1: Yeah.
0: And some of those early gigs with the original lead singer, and how the original lead singer went a little bit off the rails.
1: Just a bit.
0: Just a bit. And then, do you know why they got the mascot Eddie?
1: No.
0: Because they were too shy to be on the front covers of their own records.
1: Aww.
0: So they got this nightmarish, zombie-ish. I mean, can you think of a more iconic mascot? No.
1: He's a lovely fella.
0: He's probably a lovely fella. You know, this kind of big undead character who's been on every single Iron Maiden sleeve over the 50 or so years. Some ultra fans have picked holes in it for its inaccuracies, but and said, oh, it's not really a documentary, it's a romanticised version of the band and their legacy. Look, don't. It's a bit like the Dylan thing a few years ago. If you dig too deep, you're going to exclude a lot of people.
1: Yeah.
0: Yes. This is great entertainment. It's great entertainment for people like me who are on the outs, who are probably coming to the band for the first time. And it's also, you know, it's good for people like yourself to kind of see all of those clips you've loved over the years. I think it's great. Get it when it's on Blu-ray and DVD next month. Linda, it's time for a jingle.
2: Cinematic.
3: It's cinematic.
2: It's cinematic.
3: It's cinematic.
2: Cinematic.
4: You want answers? I think I'm entitled.
5: You want answers?
4: I want the truth. You can't handle the truth.
0: So, going back to the start of the show, Linda,
1: yes.
0: Barry, do
1: yes.
0: you recall the video for Sledgehammer by Peter Gabriel?
1: I do indeed.
6: Yes.
0: The claymation, the pixelation, yes. the stop motion
1: yes.
0: stuff. And the dancing oven ready chickens.
1: Oh no, they frightened the life out of me.
0: Yes, I know. Yes. Similar feeling, yes.
1: You need to YouTube the Ariston advert.
6: can I just say, when we're in Tesco's and
0: other supermarkets are available.
6: Other supermarkets are available.
0: Yes.
6: Whenever we go down the aisle where the oven-ready chickens are, Linda always walks on the other side of the aisle.
1: I do, actually.
0: Anyway.
1: That I now like.
0: Anyway, that video was put together courtesy of Aardman Animations.
1: And they're brilliant.
0: Oh, they're brilliant. Right. And it's their 50th anniversary this year.
1: Wow, they've been going that long?
0: Right, okay, so even though they're most famous for Wallace and Gromit, which we'll come on to in a moment.
1: Yes.
0: Morph first appeared.
1: They never did Morph.
0: They did Morph. Morph first appeared in 1977.
1: Yeah.
0: That makes me feel old. I remember it from the 1980s, but I didn't realise he was there.
1: I was three.
0: Oh, my life. So, we start off with Morph
1: mm-hmm.
0: and other Tony Hart-related
1: yes.
0: things. Whilst they're doing the Sledgehammer video, and they also did a video for Nina Simone's Baby Just Cares for
1: yes,
0: Me.
1: Yes, they did.
0: Nick Park, the main yeah. geniusy guy, was working on refining his plasticine animation. Which is a nice way of saying he was getting ready to do the Creature Comfort stuff.
1: Oh, Economy 7.
0: Indeed. Oscar-winning stuff, that. The claymation animals being interviewed. You can find them all on YouTube now, and they're great.
1: They are brilliant. It's not what you see in the foreground.
0: It's what you see in the background. We'll get onto that a little bit with Wallace and Gromit. The first Wallace and Gromit.
1: I'm being premature again, look.
0: Yes. The first Wallace and Gromit film, A Grand Day Out, 1989.
1: Wow.
0: Wrong Trousers, 1993. I absolutely adore A Matter of Loaf and Death. I mean, purely for the title. But it has one of there are so many great lines in there. When they meet a fellow, because they're bakers in that film, and they meet a fellow baker, Paella Bakewell. And Wallace, and Wallace goes, yes, I'm in bread as well.
1: Yes, but do you remember the Aliens reference in A Matter of Life and Death?
0: No, no.
1: You need to watch the movie again, my friend.
0: Right. I mean, my favourite is Curse of the Were-Rabbit. There's a scene where they're going through the library and there's like there's all cheese-related books, including Brie Encounter. And they belong to a kind of pest removing thing called Antipesto.
6: Oh, yeah.
0: So alongside Peter Salas as Wallace, the other voices are Ralph Fiennes, Helena Bonham Carter and Peter Kay. I love that. It's probably my favourite. So there's also the Shaun the Sheep TV series and I'm going to call it the vegetarian masterpiece, which is Chicken Run.
1: They never did Chicken
0: Run. They did Chicken Run. Chicken Run. I mean, yes, the main joke in Chicken Run is it's the great escape on a chicken on an egg laying farm. But yes, so it is because she just starts it with like the Cooler King, you know, being locked away. Oh, it's brilliant. It's so fantastic.
1: But it'll never beat Foghorn Leghorn.
0: For the younger viewers. And so to celebrate all of this, Aardman Animation films are being given cinematic, cleaned up 4K cinematic re-releases. loads of them are coming out, but if you can track them down on streaming platforms, please do, because they're brilliant. In London, there's at the Young V&A, there's an Ace Inside Aardman, Wallace and Gromit and Friends exhibition going on to the 15th of November. There's another one until the 13th of September, so get your skates on. In their home in Bristol, I just absolutely love Aardman Animation and it's just so, so good. Linda, time for a jingle.
2: Cinematic.
3: It's cinematic.
2: It's cinematic.
3: It's cinematic.
2: Cinematic. Welcome to Cinematic with Jay Lewis.
3: Cinematic.
2: Cinematic. On Black Country Extra.
4: Culture. Sophistication. Genius.
0: So, Linda.
1: Yes.
0: Yes. A few weeks ago, I sent you a YouTube clip about a Chinese animation called Niu Lai.
1: Yes, you did.
0: Did you watch it?
1: I tried my very best to get all the way through it.
0: It was about a minute and a half, love.
1: That's how long it took.
0: Right, Niu Lai has had a bit of a strange reputation.
1: Strange is not the word I would use, but I've seen many a cartoon in my life, but that one...
0: Right, I'm going to be nice about it.
1: I'm glad you can find something to be nice about it.
0: Right, okay. This is why we do the show, ladies and gentlemen. This is why we do the show. Right, it has been described as...
1: Has it?
0: It has been described.
1: Okay.
0: It has been described as one of the worst films of all time.
1: Well,
0: silence.
1: I can actually agree with that.
0: And it has also become a mega box office success in China.
1: Is that because it's so bad it's good?
0: Some would say that, but it's been in China. It has been drawing the same degree of audiences as The Odyssey and Spider-Man Brand New Day. And whereas in Britain, those films are massive. So that yes, if you could see this on radio,
1: if you could see my face,
0: the look on Linda's face is you what? So, it took 5 years. I'm being nice about it. It took 5 years for a mother and a son to put together the animated film. Somehow, they managed to get it shown in cinemas, and it got absolutely torn to shreds. It's all made on old computer tech, very handmade, no CGI, no AI. It looks very, I'm going to use the kindly word of basic.
1: It was very basic.
0: Right, okay. But then it got online support and the film just kind of, the worst the criticisms were, it sort of went viral. And one main reason that it seems to have gained that success is a sort of rebellion against what is commonly known as AI slop.
1: Oh, no, yes. Yeah. I'm getting tired of AI slop.
0: Indeed. So, like, thousands upon thousands of people in audience in China went along to see it to, you know, almost in an act of rebellion. It is a story. By the way, New Lie translates into English as "The Cow is Coming." Yeah, in the story, and
6: yeah,
0: in the
1: that's a bit like La Bamba, isn't it? In the Captain and the Donkey.
6: I was waiting for something else then, but never mind. Carry on.
0: Okay. There's another show going on in Barry's head at the moment.
1: It always is.
0: In the story of the film, a newborn calf, and a skylark develop a relationship through abstract dream sequences. But beyond the dream, in real life, the herd that the young calf is part of have to cross a desert where he befriends a leopard and there's a nasty pack of wolves on his tail.
6: That's usually what happens.
0: Yes. Now, the only way to see New Lie is to go onto the YouTube, or, as Linda will insist,
1: YouTube.
0: Right. And watch a recording of somebody holding a phone up in the middle of a cinema in China.
1: Aye.
0: Right. Just doing that, just pirating it.
1: Oh, no.
0: Yes. That's how we in the West have been able to see this, because we're seeing a pirated version of it. There are two versions, one without the English subtitles and one with. look.
1: One with and one without.
0: Yes. So you can understand what's going on in the film, right?
6: Yeah, look, just going
0: can
6: off
0: I ju-
6: on
0: it. Go on. Are you going off on a tangent, Barry?
6: Oh, I am going
0: right,
6: off
0: okay.
6: on a tangent.
0: Right,
6: OK. Just out of interest, do you know why pirates are called pirates?
0: I don't know, Barry. Why are pirates called pirates?
6: Because they are.
0: Yes. I was going to say, do you know why most kids can't see pirate films?
6: Why not?
0: Because they're all R-rated.
6: Oh, good Lord. Can I just write that one down?
0: Yeah. So for all of its clumsiness, I thought the film was quite sweet. You know, you can look at the moments where, like, you know, there are animals flying and go, oh, God, it's so bad, it's so bad. But I find it kind of endearing. One commentator said, you may regret for 80 minutes if you watch it, but if you don't, you'll regret it for the rest of your life. New Lie is available on YouTube. Right, next up, Lind.
1: Yes.
0: Because of recent events in the cinematic world, which we will rush through at the end of the show.
1: Yes.
0: I've had to push my review of a great British drama film called Game back to next month. It stars the lead singer of probably my favourite British band at the moment, that's Jason Williamson of Sleaford Mods. So for the time being, let's just have a tune from Sleaford Mods and we'll reconvene next month. Linda, cue the music.

0: That's my favourite band. That's Second by Sleaford Mods. Look, it's there on Amazon if you want to watch it. The film's called Game. And we'll reconvene next month if you've watched it and you have any thoughts. And if you want to drop us a line on cinematawithjlewis@gmail.com with your thoughts. OK, Linda and Barry, it's time for that part of the show that has its homemade jingle. Here we go.
1: Living after news night, watching till the dawn, screenings till the morning, trying not to yawn.
0: It doesn't really get any better, does it?
2: It's able for fun harmonies eventually.
0: Yes, with the search eventually for the lost harmony. Now, this month, I tried to break out of the studio format. I tried to break out the studio format and do an actual interview.
2: He went rogue, listener.
0: I went rogue. I was out in the field. And some of this, what you're about to hear, does sound like it was actually recorded out in a field. So just to give you some... I'm not looking at Barry. He's laughing too much. My guest is Daniel S. Martin, and he spoke to me about a series of fabulously unsettling videos called Adult Swim infomercials, 4 a.m. infomercials, which is sort of things that on American TV channels, they put on at 4 o'clock in the morning just to really mess with your head.
2: You want the power? Pull the trigger.
0: And it was just amazing to kind of discuss this. So after we've had Daniel's choice of music, which is Human Fly by the Cramps, we'll delve straight into the interview and reconvene afterwards. So, Linda, cue the music.

0: Achtung, Oha.
1: Before I introduce our guest, let me just tell you that after 18 months of cinematic on Black Country Extra, this is our first guest. And depending on how it goes, he may well be our last. So without further ado, writer, performer, musician, and most importantly for this, film fan, it's Daniel S. Martin. So, Daniel, how are you this evening?
2: I'm pretty good. I'm very good, yeah.
1: Right.
2: All the better for talking to you, yeah.
1: Thank you so much. Now, okay, so before we move into the discussion about what you're doing, performance-wise, writing-wise, the premise for this section of the show is about you're at home, the telly's on, and you see the start of a film. And you kind of go, look, I've got a busy day tomorrow, but whatever, what the hell, I'm going to stay up and watch this. And then when I gave you that premise of what the show, of what that is, you said, do I know about Adult Swim? And yeah. I didn't know about Adult Swim. And
2: what Adult Swim do at 4 a.m.?
1: Yes, you're now to blame for my new cinematic obsession.
2: Is it 4 a.m. information?
1: It's 4 a.m. eternal. Yeah. I'll go through the ones that I mean, Icelandic Ultra Blue
2: for Profit. Oh yeah, the first one, yeah.
1: Is amazing. For Profit Online University.
2: Yeah, that one's meant.
1: The house has people in it.
2: Like, I have three that I would specifically.
1: Yeah.
2: Four that I would specifically like to talk to you about.
1: Okay, talk about those four because two of them might be there. So talk to me about those four that you would wake up at 4 a.m. and allegedly watch.
2: You are confronted by Adult Swim.
1: Okay, so what's the first one?
2: I want to go in the order of my least favourite of my top four.
1: Yeah.
2: To my favourite.
1: Yeah. Go on.
2: So my least favourite is the one Live Forever As You Are Now with Alan Resnick.
1: Right, okay.
2: I've not seen it.
1: I will tell you the other two that it, see if my two appear in your list, but
2: okay.
1: Live Forever with Alan Resnick, explain that one to me.
2: It's in the same vein as Icelandic Ultra Blue. So it's approaching the 4 a.m. time slot,
1: yeah,
2: with the very like strict it's an infomercial.
1: Right, okay.
2: Alan Resnick is actually the writer.
1: Right.
2: An actual person.
1: Right, okay.
2: And he's very clever.
1: Mm-hmm.
2: And it's the fictional Alan Resnick in it has found a way for you to live forever.
1: Okay.
2: As like a digital copy. And you know that final moment of Icelandic Ultra Blue where it goes, the first stage is complete.
1: Yes, yes.
2: And you get this slight horror tint.
1: Yes.
2: That's quite prevalent throughout Live Forever.
1: Oh, fantastic.
2: As there's these suggestions of like violence and just
1: wow.
2: Sort of an uncomfortable,
1: yeah.
2: Do you want to live forever? Is this what it takes?
1: Wow. And at number three?
2: Number three is unedited footage of a bear.
1: That's my favourite. That's my
2: absolute
1: favourite. Yes. I actually started watching it in the gym on Sunday.
2: What a place to watch it.
1: I know. It was like, I've got research to do. And there I was on an exercise bike going, I'm going to start watching these things. I started a documentary on them and then found unedited footage of a bear and was absolutely taken by it. Felt like the sort of nightmare I might have.
2: It's the perfect place to start.
1: It is really, because it just starts as something fairly innocent, like for headache tablets, and then it just descends. I think it's
2: really
1: superb.
2: Shows what the time slot is built for.
1: Yes,
2: like the concept
1: yeah.
2: is unedited footage of a bear, because it's presented to you not as an infomercial but as a YouTube ad, which
1: yes.
2: is very funny.
1: Yes.
2: But I think the important thing to keep in mind
1: yeah.
2: is that when you're watching these short films,
1: yeah,
2: they're sort of designed for you to wake up in the middle of
1: it. Yeah, I know, that's it, because...
2: And if I woke up in the middle of unedited footage of a bear,
1: yeah,
2: I think I'd die. I think I'd die of fright. I mean, I love horror films.
1: Yeah.
2: I love horror.
1: Yeah.
2: But unedited footage, like, if you woke up at the start of unedited footage,
1: yeah,
2: you'd think you'd gone mad. You're yes. having some sort of fever dream.
1: Yes. But if you woke up in the middle of it, yeah,
2: thought you'd died and gone to hell.
1: Yes. Right. Number two, please.
2: Number two is Too Many Cooks.
1: Not seen that.
2: This Too Many Cooks is the one that people say is the best. So the general idea of it is that, do you know 70s and 80s sitcoms?
1: Yes.
2: When they had this intro where the characters would be doing something over here and then they'd look sidelong to the camera.
1: Yes.
2: The actor's name would come over.
1: Right, okay.
2: It's that.
1: Yeah.
2: For 11 minutes.
1: yeah.
2: It's that for 11 minutes. And
1: yeah.
2: It just keeps going. And after 5 minutes, you're like, oh, I think I know. Oh, I get the joke. Yeah, I get the joke. And then suddenly it's an action cartoon from the 80s. And then it's like a Star Trek parody. And then it's a cartoon again, and then it's like a cop drama.
1: Right, okay.
2: And then there's someone voicing a pie, and there's like there's a puppet, there's a cat puppet.
1: Wow.
2: Like, it's just mad. Like someone starts killing off the actors mid it's unveiled that it's like some sort of virus that's infecting people.
1: Wow.
2: And then it just towards the end goes straight back to the actors again.
1: Wow.
2: And it's got this infectious like jingle. Too Many Cooks, and it's just that for 11 minutes.
1: Okay.
2: It's probably the one that takes the idea to the extreme.
1: Right, okay. Now, you're number one.
2: This House Has People In It.
1: Oh God, I love that.
2: This House Has People In It.
1: It felt like, as I said earlier, it felt like an episode of Chris Morris's Jam. It was like, you're not going there. You're not going there. You've gone there. Yes.
2: Yeah.
1: It's...
2: Do you know there's actually, I think, 6 hours of content to This House Has People In It?
1: Really?
2: Yeah. It's RG as well.
1: Wow.
2: So it's the Adult Swim 4 AM infomercial.
1: Yeah.
2: But behind the scenes of it, there is... like hours upon hours worth of content that expounds upon the original idea of this House of People In It and makes it so much more disturbing.
1: Yes.
2: And it's already quite disturbing.
1: Yeah.
2: Very disturbing.
1: Yeah. The only other one that, thank you for this. The only other one that I want to mention, and it's one that I feel I could wake up in the middle of, is Broom Shakalaka. Is it Broom Shakala?
2: I can't remember that one.
1: Oh, gosh. It's like, it is like a sort of late night selling channel. Like a late.
2: Yeah, yeah. Oh,
1: and it's like the broom that can do everything and it will save you time in your life. And then it just goes very, very disturbing. It really goes off on a quite violent and quite comic tangent. But thank you for introducing those to me. They were absolutely amazing.
2: My pleasure.
1: So, Daniel, you're a busy man.
2: Very busy,
1: I'm seeing stuff online of your new band, The Fighting Cocks. What sort of music are you aiming to create with this band?
2: Oh, the Fighting Cocks is like an experiment in fun, more than anything. We're grungy, we're punky.
1: Yeah.
2: We're looking for creating a fun atmosphere over everything else.
1: Right. We? Okay.
2: We have a concept for the middle of gigs for story time with Fighting Cocks.
1: Okay.
2: That will be where I sort of just talk rubbish into the microphone.
1: Right, okay.
2: Scream and
1: while
2: my bandmates make music and I have some sort of panic attack.
1: You also have another spoken word performance coming up?
2: Yeah, I'm outside the box,
1: yeah,
2: in Stourbridge. That's at the Duke William.
1: And give me the date of that.
2: That is the 17th of September.
1: Brilliant.
2: I'll be performing alongside Steve Tromans.
1: Right, okay.
2: I'll be doing spoken word,
1: prose
2: work alongside Steve, which I'm heavily excited for.
1: Excellent. I would love to go along very, very soon and see that because, you know, it'd be great
2: to have you there.
1: Right, okay. Daniel S. Martin, it's been a joy having you. It really has been.
2: My pleasure.
1: Yeah. So just so for the time being, thank you.
2: Thank you.
1: Take care, mate. See you soon. Right, thank you. Black Country
0: Extra. I hope that was worth it. Listening to that, that was the brilliant Daniel S. Martin and discussing the wonderful Adult Swim infomercials. They're all on YouTube. Seriously. Just go and watch them. They will disturb you, but they are brilliant.
3: If you want the power, pull the trigger. And that's from the Magic Bullet Spray Steam Machine.
0: Thank you, Linda.
3: That's the kind of information I like.
0: Yes, yes. We'll discuss these in more length later.
3: Definitely.
0: Yeah. I tell you what, I will send you these and you'll probably like them more than you did Neo Lai. Right, time for a jingle, and then we're on to our final item of the show.
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7: 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We want them here, and we want them now.
0: The finest wines, indeed.
3: Finest wines.
0: Finest wines. So, Linda, so Barry.
3: Yes.
0: In the space of 24 hours.
3: Yes.
0: We lost both Dolly Parton and Tim Curry.
3: Yes.
0: That was sad, wasn't it?
3: It was criminal.
0: Right. The news of Dolly dying was like a decade ago when we lost David Bowie. That's how it hit me because I couldn't imagine a world without Bowie in it.
3: Mm.
0: And that's the same way I felt about Dolly. She was always somewhere doing something.
3: Mm.
0: So, you know, it was quite a blow. Film-wise, my memory of Dolly Parton is I was doing a film studies course in the mid-1980s at college, and you never knew what important work of cinema they were going to kind of show you next.
3: Yeah.
0: And we sat down, and it was 9 to 5.
3: Oh, wow.
0: And it completely was like, wow, this just amazed me. And so whatever films she's made since, I mean, she only made about a dozen. That's the one that really sticks with me. The song we'll play at the end of the show is from your favourite Dolly film.
3: Oh, The Best Little Chicken House.
0: The Best Little Chicken House, which is
3: how we can't say the proper name.
0: We can't say the proper name, but, you know, her and Burt Reynolds,
3: go on IMDb and you'll find out which film it is.
0: You can look up Chicken House and it will lead you in that direction. It's a great film. And Tim Curry. Now, I felt really, really bad about this because certain news channels just showed a clip of him as Frankenfurter.
3: No, he was brilliant in Clue.
0: You know, did you know he was the original Mozart on the stage version of Amadeus?
3: No, but he was in Legend and he played the devil.
0: Wow. So the devil and Mozart.
3: Yeah.
0: And
3: Clue, the butler.
0: You know, and you were going to talk to me about Clue.
3: Yeah.
0: I loved him as Pennywise in It. I thought that was a great rendition. I thought that was such a great version of Stephen King's It. But your favourite film was Clue?
3: Clue.
0: Give me a little bit more on Clue.
3: I would love to, but we're running out of time.
0: Can I just say, next month, it's two of the most controversial films of all time being re-released. So join us for the October edition of Cinematic. Say goodnight from Barry.
8: Goodbye.
0: And Linda.
3: Ta-da.
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1: From the Sky News Centre at 10, Northern Ireland's High Courts temporarily blocked a unionist parade passing through a predominantly nationalist area of Portadown. Residents put forward a challenge to members of the Orange Order marching down Garvahy Road. First-time buyers in England could soon get onto the property ladder with a deposit of just 2.5%. There are some conditions applying to new builds from developers signed up to the newly announced Your First Home scheme. Full details will come in next month's budget. Here's Work and Pensions Secretary Pat McFadden.
2: There are still affordability checks on any mortgage. People will look at how much income people have got and whether they can meet the payments. We hope that this will help more people own their own homes and also provide a much needed boost to the construction industry.
1: Manchester City chairman Khaldun Al-Mubarak has reaffirmed his belief the club will prove their innocence in their Premier League financial rules case. It's after reports claimed most of the 115 charges against the club were upheld by a tribunal. Republic of Ireland goalkeeper Gavin Bezunuz announced he won't play in tomorrow's Nations League match against Israel in Hungary. It was confirmed earlier the fixture will go ahead after campaigners called for a boycott over the war in Gaza. Pope Leo has arrived in Lourdes on the second day of the first papal visit to France in 18 years. It's after an estimated 800,000 worshippers attended an outdoor mass in Paris earlier.

Tomorrow, the Pontiff will meet survivors of clerical sexual abuse. England let a lead slip in a 3-2 defeat in Spain in their Nations League opener. Captain Harry Kane scored but also missed a penalty at Wembley. Scotland got a goalless draw away to Slovenia. The Scots host Switzerland on Tuesday. That's the latest. I'm AJ Walsh.

Good evening and welcome to Progtastic here at Black Country Extra with me, Mark Busby Burrows. You've just heard IQ and a piece of music entitled Subterranea, which of course was the title track from their 1997 double concept album entitled Subterranea, 30 years old next year. And I'm going to dedicate that to everybody who was up at the Y Theatre in Leicester the other Saturday night for what was an amazing IQ gig. And especially to all my prog mates who shared it with me in the prog mosh pit. A brilliant night, a brilliant band, wonderful people. Great to see everybody. Long may it continue.

Yeah. Now, I'm not one to surmise, to gossip, or to spread rumour, but when IQ do their weekend up at Bury at the beginning of February next year, well, that album will then be 30 years old, and Bury is where they debuted it. So, you never know, it might just happen. It may not. As I say, we'll see what happens when it happens. Now, I'm going to play you a brand new piece of music by a wonderful band who go by the name of The Round Window. The singer of that band, Mr. Richard Locke. Hello, sir. I hope you're well. I hope you're good. He asked me, will you play our brand new track? Of course I will. It's absolutely brilliant. That's the reason why I'm playing it. This is The Round Window from their as yet untitled brand new album. This is The Crossing Part 1.

The Round Window and The Crossing Part 1 from the as untitled brand new album that is coming out in 2027. That is superb. It really is. And if that's what the album is going to sound like, we're in for a bit of a treat. Richard, thank you for sending that. Absolute pleasure to play it. And let's be honest, any piece of music that contains the wonderful guitar work of the best hat wearer in Prague, Mr. Gareth Cole, well, it's definitely worth a listen. Hope you well, Mr. Cole. Look forward to seeing you soon. As I say, The Round Window, brand new album out next year. You'll be hearing something from it on this show. Now, 50 years ago this very year, the 11th album was released by what can only be described as the biggest rock band ever to come out of the country of Hungary. That band is Omega. Now, to date, they have released 31 albums, but between 1976 and, well, a few albums after that, they released a series of albums that can only be described as progressive rock mixed with space rock. I'm going to play you a piece of music from, as I say, their 11th album, which was released in 1976, and it was called Time Robber. This is the brilliant Omega and Late Night Show.

That piece of music is entitled Through My Veins, and it is by Asia and comes from their album from 2010 entitled Omega. See what I did there? Now, Asia, they've got a brand new album coming out on the 6th of November entitled Indigo, featuring their brand new lineup, and, well, we'll be playing something from that when it comes out. But, as I say, Asia, Through My Veins, from their album Omega, which of course was the name of the band who I played prior to it. That was Omega and Late Night Show from their album from 1976, 50 years ago this very year, entitled Time Robber. A brilliant band. They really are. They've done loads of albums. And if you like Eloy mixed with a bit of Pink Floyd, perhaps a little bit of RPWL, well, I think you may like them. And they are definitely worth discovering. Now, last week, quite a lot of us were lucky to go and see Mr. John Anderson and the Band Geeks. If you haven't seen him yet, you are in for a treat. An amazing night it was, an amazing set list, and he's 81 years old and he sounds as good as he ever did. His voice is incredible. The band were incredible. It sounded like we play a piece of music by them. They released an album in 2024 entitled True. This is from it. This is John Anderson and the Band Geeks and Counties and Countries.

isn't it great to just sit back and be able to marvel in the wonderful musicianship that is surrounding us in this genre that we love and adore called progressive rock? That was Mr. Steve Hackett and a piece of music entitled Loretto from his album Under a Mediterranean Sky from 2021. A brilliant piece of music, as I say. And Steve is going to be on tour next month around the UK, including a date over at the Symphony Hall in the middle of October. And if you're going, I'll see you in the prog mosh pit. Before it, you heard John Anderson and the Band Geeks and a piece of music entitled Counties and Countries from an album they released in 2024 entitled True. And I'm going to dedicate that to everybody who saw him at the Symphony Hall last week. What a night that was, and it will live long in the memory. Now, a band who didn't get the success of some of their peers at the beginning of the 80s is Quasar. They released one album in 1982 that is pretty superb. That album is called Fire in the Sky. Now, the musicianship on it, again, is just brilliant. It really is. They were such amazing musicians, but they didn't get the success that other bands of their ilk seem to manage, which is a shame because they're brilliant. I'm going to play you something from that album. That album, as I say, called Fire in the Sky from 1982. This is Quasar and Fanfare, Seeing Stars.

0: from the debut album from 1982 entitled Fire in the Sky. That was Quasar and Fanfare Seeing Stars. They've done three albums to date and, well, a remix version of Fire in the Sky, which is also superb, and they're all brilliant, and they really did deserve more success than what they actually got. There may well be another album at some point. I know they did some dates a couple of years ago, but it will be great to see them back. The wonderful Quasar. Now, as you may recollect, a couple of shows ago, it was the 100th edition of Progtastic that I celebrated by having a load of my prog mates pick a piece of music that meant something to them. Now, I couldn't fit everybody in at the time, as I said on that particular show, and I was going to, well, kind of carry on over future shows by letting some other people who I didn't manage to get on have their say. I'm going to leave you in the capable hands of a man who is a wonderful guitarist and also a man who knows more about cake than anybody else I know on the planet. That is Mr. Roger Cakeability Gab.
1: I've chosen a track by one of my favourite prog bands, Big Big Train, and also one of my favourite singers of all time as well, David Longdon. And this is from the last album with David Longdon, Welcome to the Planet, and it's a track called Lanterna, which I think is absolutely brilliant, and I've played it over and over again many times. I've even got the artwork by his partner, Sarah Ewing, which I think is fantastic. I hope you enjoy it as much as I do. Big Big Train and Lanterna.

The ever wonderful Big Train from their 2022 album entitled Welcome to the Planet, you heard Lanterna. And Roger Cake Ability Gab, thank you for doing that absolutely wonderful piece of music. And I look forward to saying thank you over cake at some point in the near future. Take care, mate. See you soon. Now, I'm going to leave you tonight with a band who've had to cancel a load of dates this year, unfortunately, due to illness. That is the brilliant Blackheart Orchestra. I'm sending love to Rick and Chrissy. I hope to see you soon at your rescheduled dates next year. I'm going to play a piece of music from the 2022 album entitled Hotel Utopia. This is the Blackheart Orchestra and Safe. Thanks for listening. See you next time. Good night.

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1: From the Sky News Centre at 11. Unionists are appealing a Belfast High Court decision to temporarily stop an Orange Order march tomorrow through a predominantly nationalist area of Portadown. The route's been banned for almost 30 years, but a decision was made recently to allow a parade. Residents of Galvaki Road challenged it. The DUP's Carla Lockhart says it's premature to say it won't be happening.
2: The balaclava really has slipped with regards to Sinn Féin and the mob that is trying to rule in Northern Ireland. Threats of violence will not achieve your outcome.
1: First-time buyers in England could soon get onto the property ladder with a deposit of just 2.5%. There are some conditions applying to new builds from developers signed up to the newly announced Your First Home scheme. The chairman of Manchester City has reaffirmed his belief the club will prove their innocence in their Premier League financial rules case. It's after reports claimed most of the 115 charges against the club were upheld by a tribunal. The Republic of Ireland will wear black armbands for tomorrow's Nations League match against Israel in recognition of lives lost in the Gaza conflict. The game will go ahead after a significant majority of the squad voted to play, although one player has withdrawn. England couldn't hold on to a 2-1 lead as they suffered a 3-2 defeat to Spain in their Nations League opener. Captain Harry Kane missed a penalty but did get a goal in the first half at Wembley. Fellow scorer Anthony Gordon says he's experiencing different emotions.
3: I'm really proud of how we performed because I thought we were exciting. I thought we'd done, after the summer and all the controversy, we'd done everything everybody had asked from us. We'd done what we'd spoke about ourselves. And sometimes you're going to lose games against the best in the world. The mixed bit comes from the mistakes.
1: That's the latest. I'm Daisy Steele.

Hello, my name is Eva and I'm here on work experience at Black Country Radio. I'm from Kinver High School and on my work experience I'm going to be discovering what to do in radio, what Black Country Radio does, and I'm just very, very excited and happy to be here. Today I'm going to introduce you a track that I personally love and I've loved for years, and my dad's introduced me to it and everything. It is How to Disappear Completely by Radiohead.

Hi, my name is Elsa and this is Your Music Memories. Today we're going to be playing a few tracks for you. I'm from Kimber High School here on work experience for the next few days and I'm very excited to learn what the radio is like. First up, we've got a lovely song for you, Ride by Lana Del Rey.

0: And it is, and we're right across the West Midlands, right to the Warsaw, Lichfield area now. You'll pick us up all over. So just turn on to Black Country Radio. Right, I said we got some guests. Through the summer, which is a bit unusual for us, we have work placements during school hours, but not during the summer, but we've been having them in all through the summer, and we've got two more. So I want these two young ladies to introduce yourself. So first we've got...
1: Eva.
0: And then we've got...
2: Elsa.
0: And which school are you from?
3: Kimber High
0: School. Kimber High School. So quite a way then. You've come quite a way. So what year are you? What year were you in? What year are you going to be in when you go back?
1: Well, we're going into year 11, so it's going to be a big year.
0: Have you done your pre-mocks before you broke up?
2: Yeah, we kind of did them in the summer after the previous year 11s finished their exams.
0: Yeah, because I mean, when I was, obviously I'm a bit older than you, but at my school, we never used to touch the mocks until like the year you're going in now. And I think it was probably we did them just after Christmas and then you did your exams. But you start like a year earlier and you'll be doing them when you get back, won't you?
2: Yeah. We did our summer mocks, obviously, and then we've been told that we've got winter mocks and then some like mini mocks after that. So... basically.
0: So you'll be mocked out by the time you get...
2: Yeah.
0: So do you... my granddaughter's exactly the same as you. She's now the same age, so she'll be doing it. And I said to her, well, do you think it's an advantage? And she said, well, do you think it's an advantage?
2: I think it is. I think mocks really get us prepared for the actual exams. And I've spoke to many Year 11s as well, like previous Year 11s, and they said that it has really helped them prepare for their exams. And actually... it made the exam, like the actual GCSE exam, more easier.
0: Mm.
2: And I think it's just really helped them, to be honest.
0: So what was the most daunting thing, the actual exam? Or I presume you all had to sit in the hall at chairs and they walked up and down and checked that you hadn't got something written on your lapel or something. So what was the most daunting thing for you?
3: I'm not like a big fan of silence and there were so many people in the room, so I kind of just psyched myself out. But I managed to do the exams anyway.
0: Yeah, yeah. And what sort of subjects are you doing then this year?
2: Too many.
0: Too many?
2: Way too many. I'm doing like child development. You know, I do Spanish, so the modern foreign language. I do food tech. So just basically... all creative stuff. Like, I was going to do media, but then it got switched for Spanish, but that's fine. But, yeah.
0: Why did you switch to Spanish then?
2: I don't know, actually. And I really regret it because I could have learned more media stuff, but I kind of do that stuff at home.
0: Right.
2: Like, it's, like, kind of my hobby. Yeah. But I do regret it, to be honest, but it's fine.
0: I mean, Spanish, it isn't long to learn Spanish, is it? Like... well, a year and 2 years, I suppose. Year
2: and
0: we've
2: been doing it since we started.
0: Oh, you started.
2: As well?
0: Now, funnily enough, my granddaughter was doing French, which we quite liked, but because the pathway that they wanted to go down to, it was German, and they wanted her to change to German, and my daughter had to go and see the school and say, look, she's done French for 3 years. She didn't like German. She didn't want to do German.
2: Yeah.
0: Oh, but this is the pathway. And she said, well, I don't want her to... And in the end, they let her stop with French. But it just seemed weird. So what are you doing? What subjects are you doing?
3: I mean, I have, obviously, exam subjects, but a couple of mine, like, they don't do exams because they're creative courses. I take DT design or 3D design and then performance, and I'll do music because our school doesn't do music.
0: So where do you have to do that then? Do you have to do it at school or do you have to go somewhere else?
3: We have to do it at school, but... I take music lessons up at DPA up there.
0: Oh, yeah.
3: I was going to do my euphonium for the subject, but then I decided it was too hard, so I just have to
0: sing. So is that what you play, euphonium?
3: Yeah.
0: Describe what that is then. I know it's a brass instrument, but...
3: it's kind of like a...
0: why don't you just do something normal like a trumpet?
3: It's kind of like a mini tuba.
0: Oh, yeah.
3: Mini tuba. It's kind of difficult, but I'm working towards my grade 4 at the moment.
0: Oh, wow.
3: Which is good.
0: Great. We'll play another track and then we'll find out what you've been doing on your jollies. This is an old track. We play this loads on the Blues Show. Taj Mahal, who's I think the first album I said of Taj Mahal, it was called Take a Giant Step, and he's walking over the top of a hill. He's got to be in his 80s now, and he's just recorded, well, not just, I think about a year ago, recorded an album with Roy Cooder, one of my heroes. But this is a track that he's done with Keb Moe, who's one of the newer blues acoustic guitarists, and he called Ain't Nobody Talking.

0: Larry McRae and Arkansas, great, great blues guitarist there. Jim Simpson, who we played for in the Brummagem and Westside Jazz Festival recently, has moved Henry's Blues House in Broad Street, Brummagem. It's a Tuesday night. I'm not quite sure. It's at a bar at the right at the end, I think, of Broad Street now. It kicks off at 8 o'clock. It's free to get in, and it's just full of local blues players. So if you like your blues, go down to Jim's Henry's Blues Bar on Tuesday. We're back with our guests now. So you've just finished your jollies. So what you've been doing for 6 weeks or whatever it is, 7 weeks or 8 weeks?
1: I went to Harry Potter Studios at the start.
0: Oh, did you?
1: Yeah.
0: Are you a Harry Potter fan?
1: Yeah, but my brother's mostly like the biggest fan. But I went there back before lockdown.
0: Yeah, yeah.
1: And I've gone back again and a lot's changed, but in a good way.
0: So have you watched all Harry Potter films?
1: Yeah,
0: have you?
1: Multiple times. Never
0: watched the Harry Potter film. Never watched the Lord of the Rings.
1: Really? Yeah. I've never watched Lord of the Rings, actually.
0: Never watched... What's the other one that they... Not The Hobbit.
1: I know what you're on about, but I don't know the name.
0: Yeah, yeah. I've never watched them anyway. Never watched the Star Wars film. Never watched the Star Trek film.
1: Never watched Star Wars.
0: No. And so what did you think of it then? What's changed then?
1: They added, like, loads of new stuff. There's just been, you know, like so many improvements, and there's just more stuff to access, and there's just more stuff to do with Harry Potter. And I went in the Forbidden Forest, and they've changed that a bit as well.
0: They made
1: the spiders bigger, I think. But that was really scary, and I kind of ran away. But it was so cool, and they gave us a lecture before, and they were showing us like the history of Harry Potter and how it was made and the producing. And the directing and all that, and it was really interesting.
0: There's a new one in there, is it? It's on one of the streaming channels, isn't it? They're remaking it, aren't they?
1: Yeah, they're doing a whole remake of Harry Potter, and I don't know how I feel about it.
0: Yeah.
1: Because why do you need to remake the original? That's done so well.
0: Yeah.
1: And this one's probably going to go downhill now.
0: Yeah, yeah.
1: And especially after like half the cast have died as well. Like, rest in peace.
0: Oh, yeah. So what have you been doing in the summer, oldies?
1: Well, a couple
0: of days...
1: It's
0: a big shout out to everybody who was on Harry Potter.
1: Yeah, big shout out.
2: Well, a couple of days ago, I got back from a week-long holiday in an island in Greece, Kefalonia.
0: Oh, Kefalonia. Yes. My mate, who I have a cup of coffee with every morning, he goes there every year, loves it. So were you the Agios side or were you the Luxury side?
2: I don't know, honestly. We stayed, just on the edge of Scala.
0: Oh, yeah, town. Yeah. Yeah, it's beautiful, isn't it?
2: Yes, I'm Kefalonia. Very pleased.
0: Absolutely beautiful. Do you like the Greek food as well?
2: I like the Saganaki.
0: Yeah, yeah.
2: But I'm not a big fan of, kebabs, personally.
0: Oh, no, no.
1: Kebabs are not good.
0: Do they still do the Kefalonia pie in the restaurants?
2: They do, yeah. Not in all of them now. I thought they would, but no, just in a couple that we went to.
0: So have you been there before then, Kefalonia?
2: No, I haven't. No. But my mum's partner has been there, been going for over 8 years, so he kind of knew where to go, what restaurants we should go to and everything like
0: that. Yeah, it's always best to go in the back street ones.
2: No.
0: We went, when my late wife was alive, we went there a couple of times, and there was a great restaurant. We were in Luxury, which was opposite Agostoli. Is it Agostoli? Right the other side of the bay. And we had a Kefalonia pie the first night, and I thought, this is just brilliant, we're going to have these. Anyway, the second night we went the back way to the square where the restaurants were, and the restaurant where we had the Kefalonia pie, the old fella was in there, and the door was open to the restaurant, and he was there mixing this stuff with the Kefalonia pie, and he got his cigarette in it, and all the ash was dropping. And I said to my Mrs. Sue, I said, I ain't having a Kefalonia pie again. I said, look at that.
1: You
0: know? And she said, oh, forget about it. It happens in all restaurants. Right? Yeah. So would you go back again then?
2: Probably, yeah.
0: Yeah, yeah. I mean, with Greece, it's the flights, really, isn't
2: it?
0: Yeah. Music-wise, I mean, we've had a little trial on, and it's very varied. So tell us about, you know, your music tastes and where they come from.
1: My music taste is so, I just switch based on my mood and I try new things or I just listen to the same thing over and over again. But there's just so much music now and I just love it and I just keep on switching between loads of artists.
0: And do you listen to, say you find an artist,
1: mm-hmm.
0: I don't know, say it's, I don't know, Radiohead's new album. Do you listen to the whole album or are you a skipper?
1: I would listen to the whole album and like get my opinion, and then if I listen to it again, I might skip some, I might not. Do you know what I mean? Because I did that with, you know, Olivia Rodrigo.
0: Yeah.
1: Her new album came out. Great album, by the way. I listened to it multiple times, and then I just got my opinion on some of them, and like one or two I skip. But it's a great album. But I do, like, if a new artist, like an artist that I really like, has a new album come out, I will listen to that album.
0: To the whole of the album. So you went, like, my granddaughter, she'll say, "Granddad, this is a brilliant track." And then about 30 seconds in, she switches to something else, and I go, "Has it finished?" You went, "No, no, I want you to listen to this." And I go, "But I haven't listened to all of that, Bam."
1: Yeah.
0: And she goes, "Well, you don't have to." And I go, "Yeah, I do." Yeah. Which is what most kids now, don't they? It's like skip, skip, skip, skip.
1: I mean, I skip sometimes, but like, it's when I'm in the car, because there's, I mean, I don't have a playlist. I just listen to anything. And if anything recommended comes up, I'll listen to it.
0: And did it come from your parents, your musical taste?
1: Yeah, my dad, definitely. My dad's got very good music taste.
0: And what's his genre, or
1: he's just, oh my god, he's everything. He's,
0: we'll have to get him on the show, won't we?
1: No, yeah, you should, because he could talk about music for
0: really?
1: days.
0: Like, oh right,
1: he has so we'll many vinyls. Yeah,
0: oh, he's a vinyl man. Brilliant.
1: A to Z order in his living room, everything. He's got beautiful record player as well.
0: And does he sneak stuff in that in, and he don't, like your mum will say, "Don't buy any more vinyl, we got too much vinyl," and then he like sneaks it in a, you know, a carrier bag and puts it in, and then she'll come along and she'll go, "What's just been put in C there?" I used to do that, and my missus used to say, "Why have you put C's in F's to try and hide them?" I know what, you know.
1: But yeah, I would start listening to stuff, and then my dad would listen to stuff, and he was like, "Should we go buy a vinyl of this?" And I was like, "Well, yes, obviously."
0: Yeah.
1: So we did that recently. Do you know Fontaine's DC?
0: Yeah, Fontaine's DC.
1: Yeah, last year, my dad just bought basically every single vinyl.
0: Really?
1: And I was like, "Me too." We just both love Fontaine's DC, and we both love the Smiths and Oasis. He especially loves the Smiths.
0: Yeah, yeah.
1: And Nick Cave. He's gone and seen Nick Cave live.
0: Yeah.
1: He's just the Prodigy as well.
0: Oh, wow. Great. It's pretty cool then.
1: I know.
0: Yeah.
1: He's a very cool person.
0: And how about you? What's your musical tastes and where did they come from?
2: It really depends. It's quite varied. I will go from something like really girly poppy to like death metal or something like that.
0: And who's, where's that come from then?
2: I don't know. I feel like I'm always very indulged in music. I always have to have it on. Like, but a lot of my music taste, I don't think it's come from anyone. I just kind of discover it myself, and then I'll listen to the whole artist and nitpick songs that I like from that artist and put it in my playlist.
0: Yeah. So is it pretty general for, you know, the students of your age to not really listen to? It's common here, definitely, when they come in, because they give us the playlist and you go, "Hang on, you know, that's like 40 years old. Hang on, that's like 50 years old."
1: Yeah,
0: they don't seem to pick anything that's current as such, really.
1: Some people at our school, they're like all on like the mainstream stuff. I feel like some people in our school, you know, get off our dads or just get it off listening to music. So I think it's just a vary. I mean, us both have varied music taste.
0: Mm.
1: But I can listen to mainstream stuff, but then I can also listen to, you know, dad stuff or mom stuff, anything. But yeah, I think most people our age listen to like mainstream stuff, or, you know, like stuff off TikTok.
0: Yeah.
1: Like stuff on social media.
0: Yeah. Do they think you're weird then? And they go, "Why did you listen to radio, media?"
1: Well. They'll say it's weird, and then about a few months later, they'll be like, "Oh my gosh, I love Radiohead so much." And I was like, "You literally just called me weird for it 2 weeks ago."
0: I used to get that with my daughters. Yeah, my daughters were heavily into the Ibiza dance scene.
1: Yeah.
0: And, you know, and I'd be playing Tull upstairs or something like that. And they'd go, "Dad, what is that?" And I go, "It's Jethro Tull." And they go, "Well, listen to this, you know, Paul Van Dyk or whatever it is." And I go, coming, yeah, the walls are throbbing. And then 3 weeks down the line, you can hear Aqualung coming out the bedroom, and I open up, and there's my vinyl, and I go, "What are you doing?" And I go, "Jethro Tully's really cool, Dad." And it's just like, shut the door and go, "Yes!"
1: It's just whatever's trending, people just hop onto it, and they just act like...
0: Yeah, yeah.
1: It's the best thing ever.
0: We better play another record. It's the Blues Show, this, and we're having a lovely chat. Yes. Here's a double yedder. We're going to have a double yedder. You know what it is if you listen to the Blues Show. It's two records, one after another. We played a Larry McRae song. This is Larry McRae and Joe Bonamassa, who's one of the icons of the current blues scene, Mr. Easy. And then an unusual track by a band called Stave in Chain, and it's El Guapo.

You're back on the Blues Show. It's Friday morning. We're nearer at the weekend. And don't forget, we're at the Crafty Jar on Sunday at 5 o'clock. I'll tell you what's coming up the following weekend sometime during this hour. And we're going to be talking films and books and a girl called Ethel Kane and rock concerts with our guests. But first, let's kick off with a band called the Kingpins. Baby, what you want me to do?

Back on the Blues Show, we're talking all sorts tonight. Back to Busking for Charity. Two very big events coming up on the weekend after next, on the 12th and the 13th. On the 12th, we'll be at one of our charities, Riverside House, which is down from the Bonded Warehouse in Stourbridge. It's sort of an eco project that supports neurodivergent adults, and we'll be having 30 acts on, spread all around the site on the afternoon between 2 and 5. And then between 5 and 8 o'clock, we're going to convert the ironworks and put, I think, 4 bands and 2 duos on at night. It's free to get in. We'll just have the buckets out. So come to that and help us change some lives here in the Black Country. And on the 13th, you know, really, across all Black Country Radio and Extra, we've been talking about Peabody's, the local icon that passed away not long ago and loved by everybody. Gary James, host of the Sunday Morning Show, has arranged a very special event at Katie Fitzgerald's on the 13th in the afternoon. So check us out, Busking for Charity on Facebook. 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This is JJ Malone, and I got a new car.

0: Back on the Blues Show, one to go. You heard Buddy Guy, and this is the end. So, very, very quickly, what have you, I mean, your first impressions of Black Country Radio and Extra coming in?
1: I think it's great.
0: Yeah. It's was it what you thought? I mean, you've come for a previous visit, but you haven't, have you?
1: No, I have not.
0: No. So what were your impressions then? Did you expect it to be like a pokey little room with a, you know, this thing on a stick that you spoke through? Or?
1: I mean, I expected something like it. Yeah. I mean, I wasn't really sure.
0: Yeah. I mean, they have worked really hard, the technicians, because all the volunteers have built the studios. And, of course, we had to raise the money to build all these studios. But we do get stations from, you know, like the BBC and that come and go,
1: yeah,
0: how come you've got studios like that? And we go, well, you know, we've worked hard to put them. So the experience that you've had, how will you take that back to inform what you're going to do, really?
1: Good question.
0: Yeah.
1: Well, since I want to go do something in music, it'll be useful to say that I've had my work experience at a radio station.
0: In terms of your CV.
1: Yeah.
0: And I think, we had a practice the other day where you recorded your voice. Was that a bit weird as well?
2: Yeah. Like, it's just crazy how, you know, this can just be made. Like, how this all works. And
0: I suppose when you're out there, listening, you just think, oh, you know, there's a bloke talking to me, but it's everything else that goes into it.
2: Yeah, and I think it's just amazing. It's creative. It's fascinating.
0: Well, hopefully, sometime this week, you'll be doing recording your own show with your voices, so you've got to pick that. but we've only got about a minute to go. So there's a big project that we're doing with a guy called Graham Bartley. Here on Black Country Radio. It's the third one we've done. He's a great musician and works with the community a lot. It's called Common Truths. It's about global warming and climate change. And part of it is he'll be doing four concerts around the region linked to the shows that we'll be broadcasting here. And the first one actually is at Lightwood House at 1000 Trades. That's in Lightwood's Park in Barewood. On Friday the 18th, he's got a Chinese koto player, he's got a Polish accordionist, and he's got me doing some stuff about the Black Country. It's about, I think it kicks off about 6:30, probably be inside 1000 Trades because it gets quite dark now early. But come along to that. It'll be a really, really interesting project. And listen out on the radio for when we put the programmes out. It'll be early in 2027, but really, really interesting guy. Well, thanks for coming in. I hope you enjoy the rest of the week. We're going up to the news now, and I'll see you next week. Don't forget the Armour and Chain Show, Sunday, 4 till 6, with me and Keith. And this is a track by a bloke called Magic Sam, and it's Cummings Prison Farm. So, you know what I say, keep out the Osro, don't get out in no coal. See you next week.

midnight hour is close at hand. Creatures crawl in search of blood to terrorize your neighborhood. And whosoever shall be found without the soul for

and grisly ghouls from every tomb are closing in to seal your doom. And though you fight to stay alive, your body starts to shiver.

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1: From the Sky News Centre at midnight, Northern Ireland's High Court has temporarily blocked a unionist parade passing through a predominantly nationalist area of Portadown. Residents put forward a challenge to members of the Orange Order marching down Garvaghy Road. First-time buyers in England could soon get onto the property ladder with a deposit of just 2.5%. There are some conditions applying to new builds from developers signed up to the newly announced Your First Home scheme. Full details will come in next month's budget. Here's Work and Pensions Secretary Pat McFadden.
2: There are still affordability checks on any mortgage. People will look at how much income people have got and whether they can meet the payments. We hope that this will help more people own their own homes and also provide a much-needed boost to the construction industry.
1: US President Donald Trump has rejected an Iranian proposal to reopen the Strait of Hormuz to commercial shipping within a week. He told reporters at the White House that Tehran wants to make a deal where they open the strait immediately because they're losing so badly. Manchester City chairman Khaldun Al-Mubarak has reaffirmed his belief the club will prove their innocence in their Premier League financial rules case. It's after reports claimed most of the 115 charges against the club were upheld by a tribunal. Anthony Gordon and Harry Kane had given the hosts a 2-1 half-time lead at Wembley. The England captain also missed a penalty, but manager Thomas Tuchel says they did a lot well after going behind early.
3: We played more and more in the opponent's half. We had an incredible number throughout the game, but especially in the first half of high ball wins, played very brave against the ball, pushed them back, got better and better with the ball, played more and more in the opponent's half, created more and more.
1: And Sebastian Pocanelli began his time in charge of Scotland with a 0-0 draw away to Slovenia. That's the latest. I'm Daisy Steele.

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1: From the Sky News Centre at 1. The Court of Appeal has overturned a ban on an Orange Order parade through a largely nationalist part of Portadown later. A High Court judge had issued an injunction stopping the Orangemen marching along the Garvaghy Road amid concerns the long-running dispute could escalate. But following an emergency appeal late last night, the parade has been allowed to go ahead with restrictions. Speaking outside court, Deirdre Hargey from Sinn Féin is backing the community that lives there.
2: We are conscious that people have come out. They have stayed here for hours. That shows the determination of the people on Garvaghy Road and beyond Garvaghy Road, that we will continue to stand with them in solidarity.
1: Work and Pensions Secretary Pat McFadden says people won't care about the history of a new first-time buyer's loan scheme when asked if Labour's nicked a Tory idea. A 2.5% deposit option will be available for new builds from developers signed up to Your First Home in England. Details will come in next month's budget. The announcement came on the eve of Andy Burnham's first Labour Party conference as Prime Minister.
3: I will set out a clear new direction for the country, and from that comes the hope. People able to have hope again that things will improve, that life will get better, and it will.
1: Donald Trump has rejected an Iranian proposal to reopen the Strait of Hormuz to commercial shipping within a week. The US president says the deal is unacceptable, while Tehran says it'll wait for an official response through mediators. England manager Thomas Tuchel feels mistakes and missed opportunities cost them in their 3-2 defeat to Spain in the Nations League. Captain Harry Kane scored and missed a penalty at Wembley. Scotland have a point following a goalless draw away to Slovenia in new manager Sebastian Pokanoli's first game in charge. That's the latest. I'm Daisy Steele.